0: just the right song at just the right time on Southern Light. 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
1: Here's the weather for the Southern Light listening area. The temp 70 degrees and it's cloudy. Humidity 100%. The wind is calm and it's raining. The forecast for this evening, partly cloudy with a light breeze with occasional rain and the temp 71. Overnight, cloud-filled skies with scattered showers, 67 degrees. And then tomorrow, it will be overcast with scattered thunderstorms with a temp 80 degrees. And that's the weather for the Northern Shenandoah Valley listening area.

children of Israel would not bow down. You couldn't fool them with a golden idol. I said you couldn't fool them with a golden idol. So the king put the children in the fiery furnace. Pray God he don't hold and get hot brimstone. And made it seven times hotter than it ought to be. Good book says.

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I just called to tell you all those tears you shed for me, they wasn't in vain. 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
1: Leviticus 20:26, "And ye shall be holy unto me, for I, the Lord, am holy, and have severed you from other people, that you should be mine."

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1: Here's the weather for the Southern Light listening area. The temp 70 degrees and it's cloudy. Humidity 100%. The wind is calm with some drizzle. The forecast for this evening, partly cloudy with a light breeze with occasional rain and the temp 71. Overnight, cloud-filled skies with scattered showers, 67 degrees. And then tomorrow, it will be overcast with scattered thunderstorms with a temp 80 degrees. And that's the weather for the northern Shenandoah Valley listening area.

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1: Without a doubt, prejudice is one of the most diabolical things that has ever happened on the face of the earth. 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Stay with me. 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
0: Peter crossed a threshold he couldn't uncross. He walked into a Gentile home, sat down with people his entire world called unclean, and watched the Holy Spirit fall on them before he even had finished his sermon. The revolution didn't spread through power or politics. It spread through one person willing to take one uncomfortable step. Today, Chip Ingram closes out Acts chapter 10 with six specific practical principles for breaking the prejudice we all carry. I'm Dave Drewy, and this is the weekend edition of Living on the Edge, continuing a series called The Jesus Revolution. Chip will have a word about our mid-year match after the message. Now here's Chip with today's message called Perpetuate Prejudice.
1: Principle number one from verses 1-8, God is working in places and among people we assume he doesn't. Okay? He's working in places and among people. If you would have asked Peter, do you think God is speaking to some of those Roman soldiers that are pressing your people? Peter would have said, no way. Don't you dare believe that some of the weirdest people that are different from you, that God isn't working. Assume he's working in everyone, everywhere, all the time, and he wants to use you. I'm this 28-year-old, non-prejudiced person. And I find myself in my first pastorate in a little rural town in Texas where people use the N-word and argue about the KJV versus the NIV translation in the same sentence. It was a world that I'd never seen. John Deere hats, gun in the back of the pickup. And for a year and a half, I just thought how narrow and bigoted and redneck they were. And how prejudiced I became toward them for their prejudice. And how superior I was to them. And I remember God whispering about a year and a half into my journey as the young suburban pastor, you know, Chip, I love these people. I sent you here to love them, but you're not doing very well. All you do is judge them. And I realized I was deeply prejudiced. Principle number two. Prayer is the prerequisite to seeing others differently than our cultural bias, out of verses 9-16. Good Jews prayed in the morning and they prayed at night. There was a 3-hour prayer meeting as well. But Peter was just hungry. And he decided, I'm going to go on the roof. And he's talking with God. Unless your mind gets renewed, and unless you're talking with God and being open and honest, he can't reveal things to you. So you stay stuck in your little box of your group and your background. You have yours, I have mine, everyone has theirs. Prayer is the prerequisite to seeing others different than our cultural bias. And so here's the practice. Ask God to let you see others the way he does. I want to look people through the lens of eternity. Are they heaven-bound or hell-bound? I want to look it through the lens of need. How would Jesus look at them? What would he want? You don't have to agree with people's politics, their religion, their sexual orientation, but you can love them. It's what Jesus did. It's why he got in so much trouble. The early church got in a lot of trouble. We're not getting in enough trouble. We need to start loving people very different than us. I can't do that. Certain prejudices are ingrained in my mind for years. So I ask, and God will answer that prayer. 3, walls of prejudice often come down a few bricks at a time from verses 17-23. Peter didn't go from this diehard prejudiced Jew with Gentiles. You know, first of all, it was like, you know, I'm kind of far away from the home base there in Jerusalem. I'll just stay with this tanner. I mean, he's ceremonially unclean, but, you know, it's a little baby step. And then pretty soon when Cornelius' guys come, he let them in the house. Then he traveled with him. He did a lot of baby steps that were absolutely forbidden. And I can only think that he knew, you know, like I love one translation says, it says when he crossed the threshold, when he went inside that Gentile house, it was like, uh-oh, baby, there's no turning back. I have just violated everything that I have been taught all my life. I'm in the house of a dog. But you know what? That's my opinion. That is my prejudice. No, I'm in the house of a God-fearing man that the Spirit of God is wooing and drawing and actually sent an angel, and God cares about him, so I need to care about him, and I need to put away my stuff and my prejudice and my background and what anybody else thinks, and I need to love him and share the love of Christ. And he did. And you're here today because he did, fellow Gentile. And so here's the practice. The practice is take small steps this week to connect with someone much different than you. And you know what? Just take some baby. Let's start taking some bricks off the wall, okay? So for me, it was like I decided, because that guy irritated me so much, I walked in and I said, can I sit down? You know, there's like four or five guys drinking coffee every morning, John Deere hats, the whole. And so can I sit down? And they looked at me like, you preacher boy, that's what they called me. I did not like that. And I said, hey, tell me a little bit about where do you get those hats? Do you have a ranch or something? Well, yeah, we can't. I just started asking questions. I thought John Deere was a lawnmower. Okay, I'm from the city. I don't know anything. And I remember in Santa Cruz when I would find situations that were just so appalling to me. They're protesting our church and, you know, we're bashing them. And so I called the mayor and said, would you like to have lunch? He's the mayor of Santa Cruz. He graduated from Berkeley, and he thinks they're too far right. Super ultra, ultra out there guy. And we had a two-hour lunch. And he came thinking, okay, I'm going to meet with this Bible-thumping, anti-intellectual bigot, because that's what they think all Christians are. And I think, here I am, the super, you know, guy who thinks alternative, da-da-da-da. And we had a two-hour lunch, and here's what I got to tell you, two things. Number one, I liked him. It was almost disappointing. And you know, two, I respected him. When I listened carefully to his intellectual presuppositions about how he viewed the world, what he did made sense. At least he was consistent with his vision and values and doing something. What we both agreed on is we wanted to help the poor. And so I left that with, our church is going to help the poor, and he would help us help the poor. And we both kind of went away smiling, going, you know what? We totally disagree on almost everything with regard to a worldview. But I think I just met a Christian that is not stupid, anti-intellectual, bigoted, Bible-thumping jerk. You seem like a real person. And I came away the same way. And we begin to see God open some doors. Why? Now, I'd like to tell you that in the middle of lunch, he bowed, prayed the prayer, is in the kingdom. But I took a few bricks off. And I didn't let, in circles anymore, I didn't let people talk about him the same way. Hey, I know that guy. Now, I disagree with him, but he's really a nice guy. And he's really trying to do some good. And so you take steps. You take baby steps. Four, obedience to God often alienates us from our group and is the price tag to take the good news across cultures. It's verses 23 to 33. Peter violated hundreds of years of tradition, and he gets flack for it. If you do what God wants you to do, some fellow Christians are going to say, why are you hanging out with them? You're going to make Christians feel uncomfortable. Here's the practice. Choose to please God, not men. Choose to please God, not men. I remember a crossroads. In the small rural town, there was a lot of prejudice, and two things happened. Number one, I started bringing black kids and Hispanic kids to church, and I was called in downtown to a meeting of some leaders. Not all the leaders, just two or three, very powerful, very wealthy, were part of starting a church. And they basically said, you know what, this is not really the kind of church we're looking for, and you need to keep your focus over here, and, you know, we're just not really equipped. And, I mean, they used all the sophisticated ways to say, look, we don't want black kids and Hispanic kids coming to church. And I don't know if you've ever been there, but I was at a crossroads, and I felt like, you know something? You know, Galatians, memorizing scripture was very helpful. Then Galatians 1:10 came to my mind, where the Apostle Paul said, if I please people, I can't be a bondservant of Christ. And I remember looking at them and saying, you know, guys, I know you brought me here and you have a picture of a church, but Jesus has a picture of a church. And as long as I'm the pastor, I'll tell you what, this is what I'm going to do, because I'm thinking his vision is probably way more important than yours. And maybe if that's not what you want to do, and see, I think I tell every pastor, you ought to have your resignation kind of written down somewhere in an envelope, keep it in your top desk drawer. And if you're not willing to be fired, you'll never be willing to stand up for what's right. And so I remember just saying, and you know something, it's amazing. The power of the gospel breaks through. Some of those same guys, 3 years later, when we remodeled the black high school that we bought and remodeled and began to partner with the black church across the street, those guys, I watched them in a shop helping small black kids learn about Christ and learn a trade. You know, it just takes one person like you at your work, at your neighborhood, at your health club to break a barrier. And when you do, God opens doors. But you're going to have to please God, not please people.
0: 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And stick around, Chip will share more about it before we're done today. Right now, back to the message.
1: Remember, the second time for us was... Where are we going to buy this? It was an abandoned, it was three or four acres, and it was the black high school, and had just disrepair, but it was really inexpensive. And we were going to buy it and remodel it. And we had, you know, one of those big church meetings, the kind that aren't good, where people stand up and argue with one another. And you know, we can't do that, that's in the black section of town, and, you know, they'll break the windows, and on and on and on. And it was, again, one of those moments of truth. We never had any vandalism. People will use politics, power, intimidation, and manipulation to keep you from doing what's right. And by the way, when you do what's right, there's a price. It's not Hollywood. It doesn't mean, oh, everything goes great. I remember we got, as a result of some of those moves, we got where if God didn't show up with some money on a certain day at a certain time, we were done. And guess what? On that day, at a certain day, on that certain time, exactly what we needed came in. So choose to please God. Practice number five is the good news of the gospel is for all people of all backgrounds in all places. That's Peter's sermon, verses 34 to 43. Peter said, wait, when we preached the gospel, Pentecost occurred and he included the Jews. I didn't even get done with my message. The exact same thing happened to the Gentiles. And Peter got new eyes. All of a sudden, all those Old Testament passages that he was skipping over about the nations and the blessing through Abraham and what God wanted to do for all people of all time, all of a sudden they started to pop. See, you read your Bible and I read my Bible through a lens. Try this. Read your Bible for 30 days and just start looking for the poor, the poor, the poor, the poor, the poor, the poor, and see what the Bible says about the poor versus how you think about the poor. Read the Psalms, read the Proverbs, and just look for the word poor. And you'll realize, whoa, God really is, he doesn't think they're all bums. He didn't think they all, just if they worked harder. Is that true in some cases? For sure. But that's not what the scripture says. The practice here, share the difference Jesus had made in your life with someone this week. Okay? I mean, we have to get out of, I'm trying to be a good person, and I come to church, and I'm trying to do what God wants me to do. Jesus is the answer to the world's needs, and when we share what Jesus has done, and you don't have to share all the four laws, you don't have to become a flaming evangelist with the Bible this big in front of your desk or your cubicle, or put up stickers everywhere. What you need to do is incarnate the life of Jesus and begin in normal ways where just in the passing in a conversation, and it's a, even maybe even a work situation, and you know, we're so afraid of offending people. I get more afraid of them never hearing. And do it winsomely. You know, little statements like, oh, wow, I can't imagine what you're going through. You know, I went through a divorce. Apart from Jesus, I don't know how I'd be here today. Your son's in ICU. Would you mind if I prayed to the Lord Jesus? Let's get out of just this God. It means anything in our day. Can I pray for God? Yeah, God, you know, it can be anybody. Share Jesus. And just share it in normal kind of ways. Break through the barriers. And do it with someone different. I have a new friend who, where I play a little pickup basketball, His name's Junior, and Junior's a big guy, and so he had, you know, a number of tattoos, and then I noticed he had some new ones that went up like this all the way up his neck and then curled around on his cheeks. And I said, "Whoa, Junior, you got some new ones there." He goes, "Yeah, man, they're really." And I said, "Well, what, you know," he gave me a little background. And see, I can tell you 10 years ago, if I saw that, it'd be like, "Yeah," you know? And then later, you know, like 3 weeks later, I said, "You know, how about things like, does it hurt?" "Yeah, it hurts." "Well, so instead of why do you do it, or that looks weird, or so tell me, what's it mean to you? Tell me, what, have you ever wondered why people do that? Why don't you ask them? You don't have to judge him. So what's going on?" Well, then he came back later, and he has a shaved head, and he has now this, it's sort of the hook cross that goes down like this, and the tattoo goes all the way around. If I saw Junior on the street, man, I'd be terrified. I got to tell you, Junior is one of the nicest guys I know, and Junior is my friend. In fact, he's so kind, he runs the rec center. And so he said, "You know, Chip, it's fun kind of having you around." And he figured out what I did, and I just, in little ways, you know, he said, "How you doing?" I said, "Well, I can't play today, but I need to get worked out. I'm preaching a big message about Jesus this weekend." "Oh, yeah, really? Good." He knows where and so he says, so he says, "Give me your phone number." So when the rec center is closed, sometimes I open it up. So a couple weeks ago, I get this text, "Want to play ball?" It's from Junior. You know, I don't know where Junior's at spiritually, but little by little, by little by little, if someone doesn't cross a barrier that's different and love Junior, how will he ever know? Who in your world is different from you that this week, take a baby step, pull a brick down? Finally, number 6, God refuses to allow himself or his ways to be put in a box. Verses 44 through 46. Acts chapter 10 is not a blueprint for the spiritual life. It's historical. It's a historical picture of how God includes people. It's the picture of how this revolution of Jesus changed the world. So in Acts 2, they speak in tongues because it's an external view of the Spirit has come upon the Jews. In Acts 8, it doesn't say tongues, but there's an outward manifestation. It probably is the Samaritans get in. But notice that it happens at the time here. It happens later here. Now the Gentiles, it happens simultaneously. This isn't a picture or a teaching about some second blessing. This is a picture of Acts 2, 8, 10, and later in 19, we have a group that were traveling somewhere and had not even heard of the Holy Spirit. There is no formula in the book of Acts. How people and when they believe, and sometimes they're baptized before, sometimes they're baptized afterwards. Here's what we do. We unconsciously assume inside Christendom that the way God works with us is how he's going to work with everyone. Can I give you some real prejudice in the church? We got one group over here. And you know why? Because it's how you were trained. It's God's word. It's principles. We don't want to get too emotional. Those people that raise their hands and dance around, they make me nervous. And then that one guy said he had a vision from God, or he had this prompting from God. And you know what? There's principles. We don't want that experiential emotionalism. We're going to be men and women of the word. And this group is over here going, "Hello, I love you, Lord. I love you, Lord. I had a vision last night." These people don't get the Spirit. They're just, you know, the frozen chosen. Oh, they just work principles. They're just trying to work it out. They don't get it. And there's prejudice. You need to love people that are different. Could it be that the Spirit of God wants to take the Word of God with a group of people outside boxes and boundaries, inside clear scripture, and say, "Let's change the world instead of judge one another"? Why do we have all these denominations? Because basically, the arrogance and pride, our way is better. Everyone else is out to lunch. Here's the practice. Refuse to assume that God will work in others the same way he's worked in you. Could I just ask you to please go on a journey and answer these questions? The first question is pretty easy. I think you can answer why we're all prejudiced. It's just kind of, my prayer for you and me is that our number goes down. You've got a number and I've got one. It's just that it goes down. I'd like you to think about how prejudice has really negatively affected other people. You know, sometimes when you look at it out there, it kind of helps you realize how diabolical it is. And then third, which of these 6 principles, Which one, as I was going through it, there was a little sort of a loving dagger that said, "Ooh, you need to listen to this. Put a star by that one." And then who or what group of people do you find yourself judging? Just as I kind of threw stuff around, is it an ethnic issue? Is it a wealth issue? Is it a background issue? Is it people from different parts of the world issue? Is it a work issue? Is it an envy? I don't know. I've got it. You've got it. Then what if you, number five, could let the walls down? What if you started praying for a specific person, tried to understand them, ask a question, shared a meal? Maybe if appropriate, ask him to forgive you. And finally, just I want to close with this. Can you imagine? Would you please, can you imagine what God would do and what would happen if a intergenerational, that means young people admire old people instead of they don't know anything, and old people would look at young people instead of, they're always too loud and trying to do this, and would mentor them instead. Intergenerational, interracial, intergender, interpolitical, where Jesus would be the center and we would so move beyond our prejudice and love each other here. What would God do? What would God do? It's not some big thing that some important person, an enlisted soldier and a blue-collar fisherman changed the world. You are the answer to breaking down the walls in someone's life.
0: 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We'll hear more from Chip in just a moment, so don't go anywhere. Well, Chip told the story of sitting down with guys in John Deere hats in a Texas diner, just asking questions about their world, and lunch with the mayor of Santa Cruz, who expected a Bible-thumping bigot and left thinking, I just met a real person. Walls come down a brick at a time. You don't have to fix centuries of prejudice this week. You just have to ask one question. Sit down with one person. Pull one brick. 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The Jesus Revolution moved through ordinary people willing to cross ordinary thresholds. Well, here's Chip on what it looks like to keep that movement going right now.
2: One of the most comforting and uncomfortable things about the book of Acts is this. The early church wasn't perfect, not even close. In Acts 6, there's already a conflict brewing over how the widows are being cared for. There's internal division, complaints, hurt feelings, people feeling overlooked. Sound familiar? Well, here's what the early church did that made all the difference. They addressed the problem directly. They appointed godly leaders to handle it. The early church refused to let conflict become a casualty. The mission was too important, and it still is today. And that's why when millions of people in the course of a year listen to a podcast or a radio broadcast or do a small group resource, we're teaching marriages how to overcome conflict. We're teaching pastors how to work through difficulties and challenges that split churches. 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
1: Here's the weather for the Southern Light listening area. The temp 70 degrees and it's cloudy. Humidity 100%. The wind is calm with some drizzle. Overnight, cloud-filled skies with scattered showers. The temp 66 degrees. And then tomorrow, cloudy with some wind with a chance of thunderstorms with a temp 80 degrees. And that's the weather for the Northern Shenandoah Valley listening area.
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3: It took me 4.5 years to get out of debt. That's, you know, it took time. It wasn't just going to happen instantly, and it may take time for couples to get into a better place financially. Be patient, put honoring the Lord first, put loving each other well second, put making a difference in the world third, and start to orient your finances that way. It may not change radically overnight, but eventually you'll be on a very, very good path.
2: Well, that's Matt Bell, and he joins us today on Focus on the Family with Jim Daly. We're going to be exploring some healthy habits for your marriage with regard to finances. Thanks for joining us. I'm John Fuller.
4: You know, John, money can be a really touchy subject within marriage and within families. Mm-hmm. It's probably, you know, it ranks right up there, number one, two, or three in the areas of marriage that couples really struggle with. So it's a very important topic. We come to this probably every couple of months. We try to do a program to help people with their finances. Let me rattle off some stats. Did you know about 40% of couples don't know their spouse's salary?
2: Oh, wow.
4: Another one, 28% of couples admit to hiding significant purchases or debt from their spouse. And I remember a story where a couple got married in their 20s. The woman had accumulated $250,000 of school debt.
2: Oof.
4: For a French literature degree.
2: Oof.
4: And wow, I mean, that, and had not disclosed it to her fiance and then husband. And that would be a rude awakening. There are practical biblical approaches to money. And I think the main point is simply good to be reminded of how we should manage that money.
2: Yeah, and it's great to have Matt Bell back with us. He's been here before. Our listeners really resonate with his insights. He's a personal finance writer and speaker, and he's the managing editor at Sound Mind Investing, and he and his wife Jude have three young adult children. Today, we're going to be talking about a brand new book that he's written called Starting Strong, Discovering the Good That Money Can Do Through Your Marriage.
4: Matt, welcome back to Focus on the Family. Good to have you.
3: Thanks so much, Jim and John. It's a pleasure to be here.
4: You know, one of the most interesting things with financial folks, you know, planners, helpers, writers on the topic, most of them come from a place of pain. You're not born necessarily. Maybe you have an aptitude to accounting, I don't know. But most of the people that I've interviewed come from a period of time where they were in the hole and they had to figure it out. I really appreciate that. I think Dave Ramsey has that testimony. What's your prodigal story?
3: Well, it very much is just that, the prodigal son. I inherited $60,000 from an uncle when I was in my mid-20s. Had no idea he planned to leave me any money, an incredible gift, an incredible surprise. And I really did have good intentions with that money when I received it. I thought this is a once-in-a-lifetime opportunity to do something amazing career-wise. And I love to play golf. I love to travel. I thought, how can I turn all of that into a career? So I created a newsletter for people to take golf vacations. and while it lasted, it was amazing. I got to play Pebble Beach. I got to play these great golf courses in southern Spain. It was everything I dreamed it could be, except profitable.
4: Yeah. Wow. It sounds like you're ahead of the tech curve on that. You could have had a following, an app. People would have paid you money to go play golf.
3: Well, keywords were could have.
4: Could have.
3: It didn't really work out all that well.
4: You're 20 years ahead of that one, right?
3: Yeah.
4: Yeah. Let me ask you this, Matt. If you would have invested that $60,000 in your 20s, you would have
3: painful.
4: Had $2 million by the time you were 65. Did you realize that?
3: Well, very painful to think about that. But you're exactly right.
4: Compounding interest is quite amazing, isn't it?
3: You sound like some of my friends.
4: No,
3: I
4: have talked to people that have given, you know, put $5,000 for their kids who were just born, and they've shown me the models at average rates of growth from the stock market,
3: yeah.
4: you would expect about $1 million when that one-year-old turns
3: right.
4: 65.
3: It's amazing what it can turn into.
4: Without putting any more into it.
3: Yeah. But in my case, I took the $60,000 and transformed it into $20,000 of credit card debt.
4: Wow. Okay, so, now let's speak about that,
3: yeah,
4: the $20,000 of debt.
3: You've got to do a lot of things wrong to do that, and I was doing a lot of things wrong. But it was a huge wake-up call. It was very humbling to see that dream die, to see, you know, the guilt of squandering my uncle's hard-earned money and that sort of thing. So I moved home with my parents for 6 months, and I was really down for the first couple of months that I was out there. But God used it for great good. I mean, a friend of mine from college reached out and shared his faith with me. He had become a Christian a year after I graduated from college, and that was life-changing unto itself because it got me exploring matters of faith, and ultimately I placed my faith in Christ, which would have been plenty to come out of that experience, but I also really got interested in learning about money.
4: Yeah.
3: And I was amazed at how much the Bible says on this topic. And so I've been writing about it, speaking about it, learning about it evermore, ever since then.
4: You know, Matt, it's a great insight. So this was your valley. You were 25, 24?
3: Yeah, mid-20s.
4: I mean, so you hit this valley of being in debt, $20,000.
3: Yeah.
4: This friend of yours from college calls.
3: Yeah.
4: He's just accepted Christ the year before. He starts sharing the Lord with you, I'm assuming.
3: Right. Yeah.
4: You're not repelled by that. You're intrigued, partly because I'm sure you're in a valley.
3: Yeah, absolutely. I was humbled. I was so humbled by that experience and so just kind of distraught and trying to figure out what is my life going to be about. I thought I knew, but clearly I didn't know. And so he was saying encouraging things like, God has a plan for your life. And that was very intriguing to me. So I began reading the Bible. I began going to church. I began learning. And I was just a sponge for all things related to matters of faith. And then I couldn't believe how much the Bible says about money. So the first church I went to has a stewardship ministry. I got involved in that and just loved that. So I loved seeing how God was using my pain, my values, as you said, my story, to start to help others. Because I'm not a guy that's always gotten the money thing right. I can relate to a person who's had trouble with money.
4: You know, I so appreciate that, though. But, you know, speaking to those who are listening or watching, I mean, that's a starting place when you're in that valley. Mm-hmm. So often that's where the Lord begins to turn your heart, right? And open your ears and eyes to what is true, the spiritual
3: Absolutely.
4: Things that are most important. You usually win those battles down in the gutter, and not on the mountaintop. I mean, that comes later. Let me ask you this in terms of Scripture. Matthew 6:24 says you cannot serve both God and mammon. That's a very famous area of Scripture. How can we cultivate an attitude toward money that honors God? And let me add this too, in a culture that, you know, for the most part, needs are taken care of, in Western civilization, not all of it, here in America, Canada, parts of Europe. So how do we even get our hands around what the Lord would want for us and what we think is being poor or being rich?
3: Yeah, well, the Bible never says that money is a bad thing unto itself. You know, the Bible doesn't say that money is the root of all evil. Some people think it does. It says the love of money is a root of all kinds of evil. And I think that's a really important distinction. So I think as we start to see that God's intentions for us are good, that he wants good things for us, and as we start to experience some of the worldly approaches to money and see that that's either not working or could be hollow if you do achieve some financial success, and you start to see, oh, the Bible says so many things about money, so many practical things about money, but God just wants us to put him first. And that's the thing. You can't serve both God and money. God needs to come first, and then money is used according to his principles for his purposes. That's the approach that tends to work really, really well.
4: So you and Jude, your wife, you're engaged. You're looking at the registry. Everybody's done that. Our registry may have been Target. I don't remember. That's probably a true story, actually. But the you know, you're looking at China.
3: Right.
4: That was nice.
3: Right. That was the source of our first disagreement.
4: Oh. And let me know. Yeah, tell me what happened with that and how it pointed to a little, you know, rub between the two of you.
3: Yeah, it's funny because we dated for 6 months and then we got engaged and things were going along really, really well. But then we started to register for gifts that we wanted other people to buy for us. It wasn't even our money we were spending. It was other people's money. But it was in that department store, walking these aisles of plates and cups and saucers, that we realized, oh, wow, we have very different views of what these things should look like. And, you know, it sounds so trivial, right? But yet it started to make me concerned. I mean, I'm very kind of minimalist. I like, and my parents were that way. And so I think I've adopted their views of design and art and what looks good. That's what I was drawn to. Very simple, you know, maybe plain white, you know, sturdy would be good. It's going to last a long time. But she grew up, Jude grew up in a home where there was a set of dishes on display, very formal gold-rimmed dishes, and their everyday plates had a floral design. Floral really works against my instincts.
4: Taking up way too much space.
3: Yes. And so I started to think, oh, wow, we're so different in this area. I never noticed. And so I started to think, oh, what other things in my life are going to have floral designs on them? Mm. And it started to be a little bit fearful. But, you know, it's a funny anecdote, but really it pointed to the need to have lots of conversations and try to come together. And I think over the years I've kind of moved toward her and she's moved toward me on design issues. So we've come together. But that was the first example of, wow, we're really on different pages on something.
4: That's great, Matt. What was your second argument? No, I'm kidding. You don't need to answer that question. Let me mention this, though, talking about arguments. According to one study from Fidelity, the resource management firm, rather large, they say as many as 25%, that's one in four couples, call money their most significant relationship challenge.
3: Yeah.
4: So that's a big number.
3: Yeah.
4: And it probably, if you look across the arc of decades of marriage, it doesn't go down typically. Yeah. It still rests in bubbles one, two, or three. Mm. What's happening with those couples?
3: Yeah, I think initially when couples come together in marriage, what's happening there is that, you know, people don't enter marriage with a blank slate. We all bring something into our marriage. We bring stuff into our marriage. We bring how we saw our parents deal with money into our marriage that we may not even realize the degree to which it still works on us, but we bring that. That's a big factor. We bring our hopes and dreams around money that might be very different from our spouse. We bring certain early experiences we've had with money. In my case, I had a lot of debt, and that was a very traumatic experience. And we bring very different temperaments into marriage. And these things don't naturally just fit together. And so that's a source of a lot of friction and a lot of having to work things out early in marriage. But then as time goes on, I think people, it's a failure to communicate. Mm-hmm. I mean, as you mentioned, people don't even know what their spouse earns for a living. That's just a failure to communicate. So just more communication around money and most things would probably help.
4: Mm-hmm. Yeah, for sure.
2: Yeah, along those lines, Matt, Jim mentioned this couple that got engaged and married, and she had no disclosure about sort of where she was at with her debt. You advocate full disclosure about all of that for couples that are getting married or have recently married.
3: Yeah.
2: What's the importance of that?
3: Yeah, I advocate full financial disclosure before marriage and complete ongoing financial transparency after marriage. You don't want to be surprised when you get married at what you're actually married into with all this debt, because I really believe, you know, the vision for marriage in the Bible is oneness, it's unity. And so if one spouse was really wealthy before marriage, now, once you're married, you're both very wealthy. If one spouse had a lot of debt before marriage, when you come together in marriage, now you both have a lot of debt. There's a great story that I have from my past where a couple that I know, Scott and Karen, she brought $50,000 of non-mortgage debt into their marriage. He called it a reverse dowry.
4: and he had that is so true.
3: He had a great attitude about the whole thing, though, because she would always say early in their marriage, oh, my debt, my debt. My debt is keeping us from doing this or that. My debt, I feel so bad about my debt. And he would always correct her and say, it's not your debt, it's our debt. Mm. And I think that's a really bold act of leadership, act of love, to take that perspective. So I just want there to be no surprises. I want there to be full disclosure, maybe not on your first date, but as things start to get serious in a relationship, it seems to be headed toward marriage. Now let's understand, how much are we each earning? How much do we have in savings? Are there any traumatic stories in our background around money? And then ongoingly, everybody, both parties, should have access to all the finances.
2: Yeah. 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
7: 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Let's resume now with the balance of today's programming.
4: Matt, what are some ways that couples can create that financial unity? What are some practical tools they can use?
3: Yeah, one of the things is simply having conversations about the past. You know, how were you raised around money? That's really big. There was one couple that I tell the story of in the book where they were on some fun outing to Wrigley Field in Chicago. What can't be fun about that? Mm-hmm. You're just at this great ballpark. But some of the topic of money came up, and it closed the conversation down because he found out that she was carrying a balance on a credit card, and that to him was an absolute no-no. And so it was a troubling, difficult conversation, but it also opened up the door to more conversations where they gained a much greater sense of empathy and understanding of each other's background. He grew up in a very stable household. There was always money for vacations and groceries. She grew up single-parent household where money was always tight. She had gotten acclimated to using credit cards, but in realizing he really didn't like that, she quickly paid off her balance, and he, by the same token, gained some empathy for the difficulty with which she was raised with a single parent household.
4: That field level ticket at Wrigley might be $128 bucks. It is today. There, but anyway, no, I mean, that's part of it, is that communication. You know, let me go back for a moment to that opening comment I gave of a situation, was a true situation where this young man and woman were getting married. Mm. She had not disclosed her school loans of $250,000 for a 4-year degree.
3: Wow. Mm.
4: And, you know, then they're married and that came forward. And how would you go about, as the spouse has no debt and that's never come up? And this is an off the wall question for you, but what do you say at that point? You're already married now. She's disclosing this, and you say, okay, there's only one option. We've got to create a financial plan that pays that down.
3: Yeah.
4: But wow.
3: Yeah, and hopefully that's it, that they're both on that same page, that, hey, we're in this together now, so let's tackle this together. It may take time. It may mean dying to certain dreams, or at least the timing of certain dreams, but we're in this together, so let's get really committed to getting out from under. And the story I mentioned of the couple where she had $50,000 of non-mortgage debt, they saw the blessing of not buying a house when all their friends were buying a house. They saw the benefit of waiting, even though they sometimes, and by the way, they were giving generously throughout that time.
4: Huh.
3: And she told the story very candidly about how sometimes she felt like, boy, if we didn't give so much, we'd be able to get out of debt so much faster. But they saw God's blessing in it, because ultimately when they did get out of debt, they realized that they would have bought a house at a very difficult time, or at the market high.
4: Right.
3: And today, given what happened eventually at that point, the market had declined quite a bit, they probably would have been underwater on a house that they bought then.
4: Anybody else have that gift? Buying at the high point and selling at the low point? I'm good at that. So, hey, Matt, what about the common question about combined accounts? And if we have combined accounts, how do I get him a birthday present? He's going to know about it.
3: Right.
4: Or, you know, something like that, keeping separate accounts, maybe the both of them work and they just decide, let's keep separate checking accounts rather than a joint checking account.
3: Yeah, I would strongly encourage joint accounts because that fosters transparency and teamwork and unity. But in terms of buying a gift, you could do something as simple as withdraw some cash from an ATM. So now there's no record that's readily apparent of where a gift was purchased. So there can be a surprise doing something as simple as that.
4: Yeah, that's good. You know, your book, Starting Strong, has many gold nuggets in it. The one that caught me as a maybe the mother load, is this idea that normally we start with expenses, savings, and then giving. Yeah. And you say flip that, start with giving.
3: That's right.
4: That's an amazing thought. I'd never thought of that. I mean, I did it the traditional way.
3: Yeah. It's very countercultural. You know, I tell people in a variety of workshops, if you take nothing out of this workshop today, take this. The order with which you use money will make all the difference. And with a married couple, it'll make all the difference in their finances. It'll make all the difference in their marriage. And so think about it. There's only a few things you can do with money. You can spend it. You can use it for debt payments. You can save it. You can invest it. You can give it away. And that's the order that our culture teaches us in countless ways, both overt and subtle. We're taught to spend first. We're making, you know, $80,000 a year. That means you can live here. You can drive that. You can wear this brand of clothing. When spending comes first, debt is just a given, I've found. And if any money is left over, some might be saved, invested, and given away. But typically, there isn't much left over. So if we flip that, you know, the Bible says, honor the Lord with your wealth, with the first fruits, the first portion of all of thy increase, one version of the Bible says. So if we flip that equation on its head and we say, we're going to honor the Lord with the first portion by giving to his work in this world, we're going to give first, then we're going to save a portion because the Bible says in the house of the wise are stores of choice food and oil, but a foolish person devours all that they have. Then we're going to invest a portion for the future, and then we're going to decide, we're going to see how much we can afford to spend on housing and clothing and vacations and all the rest. And along the way, we're cautious to not become enslaved to creditors, as the Bible warns. That if people will do that, it sounds so simple, it's so practical, it's so effective, it's so biblical, and yet it's so rarely practiced. But if people will do that, it will serve them so well.
2: Yeah. So is it 10%? Is it 5%? How do I determine that I'm going to start by giving first?
3: Yeah, and that's a fair question because I think people need guardrails. They need some guidance about that. And so the Old Testament teaches very clearly a tithe or a tenth part, 10% of income. That's a starting point. In the New Testament, Matthew 23:23, Jesus seems to affirm the tithe, and yet every example in the New Testament goes beyond it. You've got Zacchaeus giving half. You've got the widow giving all. And that's what Jesus did with the laws is he made them, he changed them from letter of the law adherence to spirit of the law. And I just think it makes sense to use that as a helpful biblical starting point.
4: You know, so many people I talk to, couples that recount their early years, and they'll say often, those were great years. Mm-hmm. But we didn't have a bed. We didn't have a couch. We didn't have a table. That was Gene and I.
2: You
4: too.
2: Didn't have a table, right?
4: I said, no, we didn't. We had no furniture because I had just gotten back from Japan a couple of years before. I said, we can make a futon, you know? We'll just throw blankets down until they're soft. So buy three or four blankets. That becomes your mattress. And then here we go. So, you know, that part of that struggle is actually part of building your memory together.
3: Yeah.
4: You know, the sweetness of all that when
3: that's
4: it was
3: right.
4: tough.
3: Yeah, absolutely. When you're starting out, that's why it's so important with all these things we're talking about to get these things right from the beginning, because life is only going to get busier and maybe God's going to bless you more financially. And so if we establish these priorities early in our marriage, we're going to serve the Lord. As for us and our household, we will serve you, Lord. We're going to base our decisions, our marriage and our finances on the solid rock of God's word. We're going to, you know, use money in a way to love each other well, to strengthen our marriage and to glorify God and to make the difference in the world that God intended when he brought us together in marriage. Make these decisions early. And, you know, you're mentioning kind of the early, many people experience that sort of early difficulties and financially in their starting out years. John Rockefeller, you know, one of the wealthiest people that ever lived, he said, I never could have tithed on my first $1 million if I hadn't tithed on my first salary, which was $1.50 a week.
4: Wow.
3: And I think there's an important point. There's an important point for kids there, teaching kids about generosity, and an important point for our marriages. Let's start there, and let's see how God blesses that over time. And I think I feel very confident that he will.
4: You know, the most common thing, Matt, right here at the end, and we'll continue if you can stick with us, we'll keep going. But the most common thing, I think, is if you only knew the mountain I face, you know, I can barely scrap by. How often is it that you look at somebody's finances in that consulting role? And it's really perspective over everything. It just means you can't do certain things. Can you pay your rent or your mortgage?
3: Yeah.
4: Can you buy groceries? Can you take care of transportation?
3: Right.
4: And then beyond that, it kind of ends up being wants, right? Yeah. I mean, there are probably other things. You might have medical issues. Yeah. I get all that. And everything's unique. But what's that rhythm that you normally see with young couples where, you know, the advertising world has done a number on us.
3: Yeah.
4: And we think we need those shoes. We need that coffee. We need whatever.
3: Right.
4: And in fact, you don't.
3: Yeah. I just encourage couples to live countercultural lives and to take their cues from the Bible. It will be a countercultural life. It'll be a life that isn't what your friends are necessarily doing or what you see on social media, but it will be a good life. So base your decisions on what the Bible teaches us about money. You know, get those decisions right early on. Make those convictions something that's really clear from the beginning of your marriage. Some couples do really, really have significant financial struggles, and God's going to meet them there. There's compassion for that. We're not about legalism and legally, you know, legalistic adherence to certain teaching in the Bible. But I think if people will orient their use of money around what the Bible teaches and be convicted by and motivated by what it teaches, and to make those distinctions between needs and wants, because a lot of times wants can morph into needs very easily. But if we orient things financially and otherwise around a biblical approach, over time it will work well. It took me 4.5 years to get out of debt. That's, you know, it took time. It wasn't just going to happen instantly. And it may take time for couples to get into a better place financially. Be patient. Put honoring the Lord first. Put loving each other well second. Put making a difference in the world third. And start to orient your finances that way. It may not change radically overnight, but eventually you'll be on a very, very good path.
4: Oh, that's a good word, Matt. And like I said, let's keep going and come back next time and continue the discussion. I think that'd be a great thing to do. It'd be a lot of help for, again, young couples particularly, but good advice for everybody. So we'll continue to talk about practical budgeting ideas next time and maybe go a little deeper in the practical side. And let me turn to the listener. I encourage you to get a copy of Matt's great book, Starting Strong, Discovering the Good That Money Can Do Through Your Marriage. And we'd love to get that into your hands for a gift of any amount. If you can send just anything, we'll send it to you as our way of saying thank you for being part of the ministry. It's one of those programs, if you can't afford it because you're that strapped, this is something we need to give to you. Mm-hmm. So call us, we'll trust others, we'll give a little more to offset that. But give us a call, don't be embarrassed, we'll get it out to you to help you in your struggles with managing money.
2: 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I'm John Fuller, inviting you back next time as we continue the conversation with Matt Bell and once again help you and your family thrive in Christ. 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
3: Be thinking about what financial decision would express best my love for my spouse. How can I organize money in a way that would be good for our relationship? And if they can organize their use of money around making the difference that God uniquely had in mind in bringing them together in marriage, that will set them on a very, very good path.
2: Well, that's personal finance writer and speaker Matt Bell, and he joins us again today on Focus on the Family with Jim Daly. I'm John Fuller, and thanks for being here.
4: You know, John, last time we had a great conversation about the early years of marriage and finances, and everybody went, yay! most people don't say that, but most people do need to pay attention to that, especially as you're engaged and deciding, okay, how do we do these things? You got to talk about money. And we covered that last time. If you missed the program, go hear it from the website, or you can get the smartphone app and have access to all the programs right there. So we're going to continue the discussion today and get more practical advice on how couples can really tackle the issue of financial problems.
2: Yeah, and Matt is an expert in biblical money management. He's managing editor at Sound Mind Investing, which is a Christian company to help people invest successfully in order to care for their family and live generously. And today, we're going to explore more insights from his book called Starting Strong, Discovering the Good That Money Can Do Through Your Marriage.
4: Matt, welcome back to Focus.
3: Thanks so much. It's really great to be here.
4: Yeah. Again, people respond to these programs because I think it's where so many people are living. You know, we're having some difficulty. We're not sure quite what to do. So again, let me encourage you to get a hold of us, get a copy of the book, talk to one of our caring Christian counselors, whatever you need. Let's get into it, though. You and Jude were living in Chicago. Sorry. I'm sorry. I don't want to tease all our Chicago listeners. But you had a hefty property tax bill. How did you manage that? If you're willing, what was the amount and how did you dig out of it?
3: Mm-hmm. Yeah, it was $1,000 a month. And this was not even a large house.
4: For how many months?
2: Every
3: month. So $12,000 annual property tax bill. And when I first got that bill, I was shocked. I guess I just hadn't really done the homework of what we were getting ourselves into.
4: That's big.
3: It was huge. In fact, when I saw the bill the first time, I thought maybe one of our kids had been kidnapped and this was a ransom note. It just seemed crazy high. But that was a wake-up call to me because we had to really scramble to come up with the money for the property tax bill. But ever since then, we've been taking 1/12th of the annual amount of all of these, kind of what I like to call periodic bills or expenses, things you're spending money on sometime during the year, but not necessarily every month. And we're setting it aside into savings so that when the bill comes due, the money is there. This is a great thing to do for vacations, for Christmas gifts, for the annual home insurance bill, the semi-annual car insurance bill. If you can put aside 1/12th of the annual amount of all such bills and expenses, and then the money will be there when the bill comes due, and that's a beautiful thing.
4: You know, we and I agree. I mean, it takes a little discipline. I think Gene and I did the old envelope thing early on.
3: Yeah, very effective.
4: Just put actual cash in envelopes, and then we did start stealing from here or there. But, you know, as long as it works, right? You're not going over it.
3: Yeah, it's okay.
4: I mean, it's really just, it's right there for you to see and to feel and to touch.
3: Right.
4: But part of that was paying off those semi-annual or annual payments regularly, you know, just tuck it in that envelope and then go turn it into the checking account, write the check for it.
3: Yeah, it was one of the most freeing things that we did, this idea of setting aside 1/12th of the annual amount of all these periodic bills and expenses. I mean, if you take a vacation and then you figure out how to pay for it afterwards, that really puts a damper on the vacation. But if you go on a vacation and you've been saving for it month by month,
4: then you have fun.
3: Just adds a lot more peace and enjoyment.
4: It's not a burden. Now, how am I going to pay this off, right?
3: That's right.
4: You know, in that regard with a house, it's really important for younger couples particularly. That's a great goal, and that house becomes a great asset for you. If you hit something and you need to borrow against it, that can be something you can do. You don't want to do that. But, you know, again, your house and being owned is a great asset. The point I'm making there is states where the state tax is high, the real estate tax is high, like you said, $12,000 a year, you have to calculate that before you buy, because it might be wise to continue to rent until you can accommodate a $12,000 annual tax payment.
3: Yeah, for sure. Yeah, and there are a lot of expenses people don't realize when buying a house. I mean, for sure you should account for the taxes, the upkeep on the house.
4: Yeah.
3: That's a really big one. When I look at people's budgets, I see time and time again either no money or not enough money set aside for both home repairs and maintenance and also for cars as well. So that can be a real wake-up call for people when they see just how much it costs. Typically, I recommend 1.5% of the purchase price. So you get a $400,000 house, that's $6,000 a year for maintenance and repairs. So that's $500 a month. that sounds like a lot of money that maybe people weren't planning for, but that would be the better part of wisdom to purchase a house where you can do that.
4: Yeah, let me say for an RV trailer or a boat, you can like quadruple that amount.
2: 100%.
4: Those things, you know, Gene and I love camping, and so we progressed, you know, we did tents, and then we did eventually a fifth wheel. And I was shocked at the upkeep. I'm sure I spent as much on maintenance as I did on buying the thing, because I got a screaming deal on it. But man, it was a lot. It was always $600 to $1,000 to replace the converter, tires, chassis, suspension. I mean, you're going, I think they do this on purpose. They build those things to 80% of what's required. Then you got to spend the extra 20% to make sure it's roadworthy.
3: Wouldn't be surprised.
4: But what's that great saying about boats? Your best 2 days are the day you buy it and the day you sell it.
3: I was just thinking that.
4: But sometimes it's exciting for young couples and they overreach and do something like that and don't count those costs. Yeah. And you really need to.
3: Really important to do that work up front before you get to the showroom.
4: Talk to people who have owned it.
3: Yeah, absolutely. That's the best thing. There's a great book on decision making out there that is this funny kind of look throughout the book about how people tend to make bad decisions. And at the end of the book, the advice that he netted out the advice is exactly what you just said. Talk to other people who've made that decision and see how that worked out for them and what would they have done differently.
4: You know, this idea just struck me, but Gene and I have a will. I hope everybody has a will as well.
3: Yeah.
4: But, you know, one of the things that we talked about is if we can afford to do those things, because camping was so big for our family, for Trent and Troy growing up. They love it. They have said many times those were the best experiences of our family.
3: Yeah.
4: And so, you know, as you get older and your kids get married and they have kids, what a wonderful thing if you can afford it.
3: Yeah.
4: Why not do that for your young adult children with your grandkids and maybe spring for that and take care of that so they can have those experiences if they can't afford it? Would that be a good way to spend some money, perhaps?
3: Absolutely.
4: Without spoiling them.
3: Yeah, I mean, and you said the keywords, as long as you can afford it. If you've got the wherewithal to set aside a certain amount of money for vacations, that tends to be the most satisfying way to spend money, is having experiences together. In our household, I drive an older car by choice. I would rather, you know, and that's an important skill, is to learn to make trade-offs based on what's most important. I love to travel. I love the memories we've made as a family when we've traveled and had adventures together. So I will happily drive an older car in order to make that happen.
4: You recommend allocating 15% of our income into savings and investment. Could you cover those? 15% seems reasonable. A lot of companies give matching opportunities to a certain percentage.
3: That's like
4: 5%, 6%, 7%, 10%.
3: Yeah.
4: So in looking at that, when you're kind of lean, what do you do as a young couple?
3: Yeah. Well, again, it starts with that orientation of the five things you can do with money. We step back from the circumstances where there's a lot of emotion and a lot of, you know, we can't possibly make this happen sort of thing. And we say, we are committed to giving the first portion to the Lord's work in the world. We're going to save and invest the next portions, and then we're going to spend. So it starts with stepping back and kind of creating this idealistic plan and then stepping into it. You might have to start with saving less, saving 5% of income, but be committed to growing that over time. But that 15% threshold, which is saving and investing, you know, build that emergency fund first, build that big ticket item replacement fund, as I talk about in the book, money you allocate for these periodic bills and expenses, that isn't extra savings. That isn't part of the 15%. That should just be on your cash flow plan. You've got a $1,200 insurance bill. It's $100 a month, so that's already there. But the 15% will help you build a sufficient emergency fund, and then once that's built, you can start to invest that money.
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7: 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Let's resume now with the balance of today's programming.
4: Matt, you describe our spending types. Now we're getting into the nitty-gritty. Yeah. And this goes back to those common, labels from psychology, the choleric, the sanguine, the phlegmatic, and then melancholy. So let's hit those. The choleric, what is our financial connection to that personality type?
3: Yeah, and the fact is there are financial connections to each one of these temperaments, which I think is really fascinating. I mean, I think temperament's a fascinating topic unto itself. If you do that as a couple, you discover how God has uniquely wired you, and it's just, once you figured it out, it's as if somebody's been watching you all of your life and they know things about you that you didn't realize other people knew. So it's a fascinating discovery that you can do together. But the choleric is the type A, hard charging, get it done, very disciplined sort of person. And financially, they can be really good at pursuing goals and tackling goals. So if you've got a lot of debt and you're going to set a choleric on the path of getting out of debt, they will get it done. Every temperament type has certain financial strengths and certain financial weaknesses. So the choleric can be so focused on getting things done that in a marriage relationship, they can tend to run ahead of a spouse sometimes and maybe make investments without talking about them or make certain purchases without discussions. So they need to slow down a little bit and make sure they're including their spouse.
4: No, that's good. Okay, let's move to sanguine.
3: Yeah, the sanguine is the life of the party, outgoing, extroverted sort of person. Everybody loves to be around the sanguine. On the strength side, financially, sanguines tend to be very generous. They tend to be very generous in giving to the Lord's work, generous in giving gifts. They really take a lot of fun and value out of that. On the downside, financially, because like I said, each temperament has both a strength and a weakness financially, they tend to not take to the use of a budget. Yeah, that's too analytical.
4: Being an extrovert, I can relate to that.
2: So that is a flashpoint, obviously, in the marriage.
3: It can be, yeah, especially if people with very different temperaments, which is very common, come together in marriage, that can be. So it's really helpful to understand that. You know, someone who's a melancholic temperament type really takes to the use of a budget. Marry someone with a sanguine temperament type who really doesn't take to the use of a budget. Well, hey, it'd be the better part of wisdom to have the melancholic person take care of the budget, talk about it, kind of lead the discussions about it. Both need to be involved in setting goals and that sort of thing, but don't expect the sanguine to suddenly become an accountant. Yeah. That's not going to happen.
2: Okay, and then what about phlegmatic?
3: Yeah.
2: What about those folks?
3: So the phlegmatic temperament, this tends to be the most likable temperament of all four. They're very likable. They're very peaceable. They're very easygoing and kind of steady as you go. Employers love to have people with a phlegmatic temperament on the payroll because they will show up on time and they will get the job done. They're kind of what the Bible might describe as the steady plotters out there. On the downside, I mean, this is both a positive and a negative wrapped in one. They tend to be savers. So it can be a good thing to save money, but they can tend to be kind of cheap as well. So letting go of that money that they've saved can be a challenge for them.
4: Hmm. That's funny. So are there good matchups here? That you know, is this part of the premarital counseling?
3: Yeah.
4: Oh, you're choleric. Well, you should be up with a phlegmatic. And
3: yeah, I'm not sure that that's even possible. I mean,
4: Well, let me ask it that way. You can probably have a different approach, even though that may be your core. That's what we would say with marriage counseling. I mean, these are your base operating systems.
3: Yeah.
4: But you can learn new operating systems.
3: Yeah, you can learn to manage it.
4: Yeah.
3: Your temperament is not going to change over your lifetime, but you can learn to manage your temperament. You know, my primary is choleric, and so I'm very project-oriented. I've had to learn, and believe me, I'm still learning, you know, people first, then projects. Mm. I've had to really learn that. And don't run over people in pursuit of getting a project done. So we can learn to manage these things, but our temperament, our core tendencies, typically don't change.
4: Okay, what do you think you are, John?
2: I don't know. I was going to turn it back to Matt and ask him. Yeah, go ahead. Disclose.
4: No, I think it's probably a combo, but yeah. I think I definitely have that sanguine thing. But I can be pretty pragmatic, too.
3: Yeah, well, we each have a primary and a secondary, mm-hmm. and there may be elements of the other two in our makeup as well. But we typically have a primary and a secondary, and they can show up in different circumstances sometimes. Maybe a high-stress situation, you're more one than the other. Maybe in a purchase decision, you're more one than the other. So it's a fascinating, you're not just going to get this done in one sitting. You're going to discover this over time.
4: You also speak to the delusions of dinkhood.
3: Yeah.
4: So you got to remind us, what does dinkdom mean? And then what are those delusions of dinkhood?
3: Right. So DINC is double income, no kids. You know, when couples come together, typically today both are working. And so it's very easy to start to envision the sort of life you could live with these two incomes combined now. We just need one place to live, but we've got these two incomes and you can start to dream of this really big life.
4: Or you set patterns of expense that won't be sustainable once you have additional expenses come into the home, like kids.
3: That's right. And so I remember sitting across the table from a couple where they had a big life going. They had a very nice house that required a hefty portion of both of their big incomes. They had two leased vehicles. They had nights on the town. And then one of them lost their job. Mm. And now there's stress. Now there's even some anger between them about the loss of the job and what that means to their lifestyle. So I really encourage couples to go slow with a house purchase decision. Make sure that it's something you can truly afford. And I've got certain principles I've come to over time. I'm just geeky enough to have run the numbers on a lot of different size households and different income levels.
4: Choleric.
3: Exactly. With a secondary of Mellencox.
4: Yeah, right.
3: So that really...
4: Mr. Numbers.
3: Yeah. So 25% of monthly gross income for the combination of mortgage, taxes, and insurance is pretty much the max that I think a couple can spend on housing. All the better if it's more like 20%. And here's the kicker. I really encourage people to try to do that on one income. Mm. And people say, what? That's impossible. But I'll tell you, the best financial advice that Jude and I got when we were getting married is to base your lifestyle and major purchase decisions on one income. So that's what we did. When we bought, and we rented for the first 10 months, and we bought a condo, and the condo we could afford on my income alone. We both had a vision of Jude being able to stay home with kids, if God blessed us in that way. And so we were working toward that. But even if a couple doesn't have kids, if you're building your lifestyle on two incomes, it's a big problem and a big mm-hmm. stress point if one of them loses their job. So buy a house you can afford on one income and set your lifestyle accordingly.
2: Yeah. Mm-hmm.
4: Hey, let me ask you, and this is serious, and I think it would have popped up in some young people's minds today. I mean, this fear that really exists in 20, 30-somethings about having children because they're so expensive. Mm. And they get bombarded with that. You're going to spend $250,000. Mm. I don't know what the latest number is, but that was a number I saw from somebody. I don't know if they were pro-family or anti-family, but that number of $250,000 was the average amount a couple will spend 0 to 18 on a child.
3: Yeah.
4: And they get panicked. Where's that money coming from?
3: Right.
4: But that's, you know, again, even if that's accurate, that's over 18 years.
3: Right.
4: So speak to that fear that is gripping so many young couples right now that more and more are deciding not to have children, which is antithetical to the Lord's blessing for us, I believe.
3: Yeah. Yeah, I totally agree. And what you just said makes all the sense in the world that you see numbers, but if you amortize that over time, it becomes a much smaller number. And in a really practical up, how much will kids cost and how

There are names you have never heard. People who carried a cost so your ordinary day could exist. Some families are still carrying that weight. So gratitude should be more than a slogan. It should shape how we live. As America marks 250 years, may God steady this land, strengthen weary hearts, and teach us to live like freedom is worth honoring. Southern Light.

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1: Here's the weather for the Southern Light listening area. The temp 70 degrees and it's cloudy. Humidity 94%. The wind is calm with some drizzle. The overnight forecast, cloudy with scattered showers. The temp 66 degrees. And then tomorrow, cloud-filled skies with a light breeze with a chance of thunderstorms with a temp 80 degrees. And that's the weather for the Northern Shenandoah Valley listening area.

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America turns 250 this year, old enough to have scars, young enough to need grace. Because the truth underneath this country was never brand new, that freedom is worth protecting, that rights come from God. 250 years later, that truth still stands. So thank God for what's good, pray for what's broken, and live like truth still matters. Southern Light.

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That freedom matters, that our rights do not come from government first, but from God. The founders did not invent that truth. They recognized it, and generations have fought to protect it. So this summer, celebrate the country and honor the Creator who gives freedom meaning. From Southern Light.

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He didn't know what to do. But God said, Moses, look a here, boy, stretch forth your hand. Then they crossed

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1: Here's the weather for the Southern Light listening area. The temp 70 degrees and it's cloudy. Humidity 94%. The wind is calm with some drizzle. The overnight forecast, cloudy with scattered showers. The temp 66 degrees. And then tomorrow, cloud-filled skies with a light breeze with a chance of thunderstorms with a temp 80 degrees. And that's the weather for the Northern Shenandoah Valley listening area.

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Hey.

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At Southern Light, we're proud to mark this milestone by giving thanks to God for His blessings on our nation. 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
1: 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The Lord will perfect that which concerneth me. Thy mercy, O Lord, endureth forever. 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
1: Here's the weather for the Southern Light listening area. The temp 70 degrees and it's cloudy. Humidity 100%. The wind is from the northwest at 4 miles per hour with some drizzle. The overnight forecast, mostly cloudy with a light breeze. The temp 69 degrees. And then tomorrow, a few clouds and somewhat breezy with a temp 88. And that's the weather for the Northern Shenandoah Valley listening area.

From the founding of our nation to this historic 250th anniversary year, America has much to remember and much to be thankful for. Southern Light is celebrating with music that honors God, appreciates the blessing of freedom, and encourages listeners from one generation to the next. Southern Light.

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1: Here's the weather for the Southern Light listening area. The temp 70 degrees and it's cloudy. Humidity 94%. The wind is calm with some drizzle. The overnight forecast, mostly cloudy with a light breeze. The temp 69 degrees. And then tomorrow, a few clouds and somewhat breezy with a temp 88. And that's the weather for the Northern Shenandoah Valley listening area.

America turns 250 this year. Still imperfect, still standing, still in need of grace. 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
1: Here's the weather for the Southern Light listening area. The temp 70 degrees and it's cloudy. Humidity 94%. The wind is calm with some drizzle. The overnight forecast, mostly cloudy with a light breeze. The temp 69 degrees. And then tomorrow, a few clouds and somewhat breezy with a temp 88. And that's the weather for the Northern Shenandoah Valley listening area.

from God out of heaven, prepared as a bride, adorned for her husband. And I heard a great voice out of heaven saying, Behold, the tabernacle of God is with men, and he will dwell with them, and they shall be his people, and God himself shall be with them and be their God. And God shall wipe away all tears from their eyes, and there shall be no more death, neither sorrow nor crying, neither shall there be any more pain, for the former things are passed away. And he that sat upon the throne said, Behold, I make all things new.

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For some have not the knowledge of God, and I speak this to your shame.

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This summer, thank God for simple gifts and the freedom to enjoy them. Southern Light,

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1: Here's the weather for the Southern Light listening area. The temp 70 degrees and it's cloudy. Humidity 94%. The wind is calm with some drizzle. The forecast for this morning, cloudy with a slight chance of thunderstorms. And the temp 71. This afternoon, cloud-filled skies with a light breeze with a chance of thunderstorms. 81 degrees. Then this evening, mostly cloudy with some light winds with a slight chance of rain. 75 degrees. And that's the weather for the Northern Shenandoah Valley listening area.

Yeah.

It was on Calvary's Hill some 2,000 years ago that the blood of Jesus flowed. And even today, if you're washed there, you'll be whiter than snow. But if you shun the bloody spilled, why then Calvary, it's just another hill. You see, it's not enough that Jesus died. His blood must be applied.

Across 250 years of history, America has faced seasons of challenge, risen in moments of courage, and been carried by God's grace through every chapter. Southern Light is marking this milestone with grateful hearts and a message of hope rooted in faith.

We're the best place to find classic Southern gospel, Southern Light. 1 Corinthians 15:34, Paul says, "Awake to righteousness and sin not. For some have not the knowledge of God, and I speak this to your shame."

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A little shepherd boy armed only with a sling, beside mighty Goliath seemed such a puny little thing.

250 years, America has stood strong through challenge and triumph. As we celebrate this historic anniversary, Southern Light is proud to honor our nation with uplifting music, grateful hearts, and a message of hope rooted in God's faithfulness. 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
1: Here's the weather for the Southern Light listening area. The temp 70 degrees and it's cloudy. Humidity 94%. The wind is calm with some drizzle. The forecast for this morning, cloudy with a slight chance of thunderstorms. And the temp 71 this afternoon. Cloud-filled skies with a light breeze with a chance of thunderstorms. 81 degrees. Then this evening, mostly cloudy with some light winds with a slight chance of rain. 75 degrees. And that's the weather for the northern Shenandoah Valley listening area.

There are names you have never heard. People who carried a cost so your ordinary day could exist. Some families are still carrying that weight. So gratitude should be more than a slogan. It should shape how we live. As America marks 250 years, may God steady this land, strengthen weary hearts, and teach us to live like freedom is worth honoring. Southern Light.

0: I'm Ivan Parker for words you can live by and songs you can sing. 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
1: 1 Corinthians 15:34, Paul says, "Awake to righteousness and sin not. For some have not the knowledge of God, and I speak this to your shame."

America turns 250 this year. Old enough to have scars. Young enough to need grace. Because the truth underneath this country was never brand new. That freedom is worth protecting. That rights come from God. 250 years later, that truth still stands. So thank God for what's good. Pray for what's broken. And live like truth still matters. Southern Light.

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1: Here's the weather for the Southern Light listening area. The temp 70 degrees and it's cloudy. Humidity 94%. The wind is calm with some drizzle. The forecast for this morning, cloudy with a slight chance of thunderstorms. And the temp 71. This afternoon, cloud-filled skies with a light breeze with a chance of thunderstorms. 81 degrees. Then this evening, mostly cloudy with some light winds with a slight chance of rain. 75 degrees. And that's the weather for the northern Shenandoah Valley listening area.

In my yesteryears of childhood, Mama taught me that having fun was Sunday morning meeting time. Every time that those church bells rung, and after the family devotions at night,

250 years may sound old, but the idea underneath this country is older still. That freedom matters. That our rights do not come from government first, but from God. The founders did not invent that truth. They recognized it, and generations have fought to protect it. So this summer, celebrate the country and honor the Creator who gives freedom meaning. From Southern Light.

0: Here's the weather for the Southern Light listening area. The current temp 68 degrees and it's cloudy. Humidity 100%. The wind is calm with some drizzle. The forecast for this morning, cloudy with a slight chance of thunderstorms. And the temp 71. This afternoon, cloud-filled skies with a light breeze with a chance of thunderstorms. 81 degrees. Then this evening, mostly cloudy with some light winds with a slight chance of rain. 75 degrees. And that's the weather for the Northern Shenandoah Valley listening area.
1: Don't we all struggle with that our whole life? We think that God is distant.
2: Dana Grish on Focus on the Family Minute offering insights about helping your children know God is with them no matter what.
1: I've described that feeling of separation, which is very theological and biblical and real. Sin separates us from God, like bad Wi-Fi. It's not that the signal's not out there. I just can't reach the love of God. I can't feel the love of God. I can't hear the voice of God. So I think it's really important that we're attentive to our kids and loving them when they sin. The Word of God says that God loved us and that while we were yet sinners, Christ died for us. He didn't have to put it that way in the Word, but He did because He knew we were going to lose that connection.
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0: listening area. The temp 70 degrees and it's cloudy. Humidity 94%. The wind is calm with some drizzle. The forecast for this morning, cloudy with a slight chance of thunderstorms. And the temp 71. This afternoon, cloud-filled skies with a light breeze with a chance of thunderstorms. 81 degrees. Then this evening, mostly cloudy with some light winds with a slight chance of rain. 75 degrees. And that's the weather for the Northern Shenandoah Valley listening area.
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2: Most of you can remember your first bicycle. I was around 5 years old when I got mine. Dad put training wheels on it and I tore up the yard. Fueled with Kool-Aid, I was unstoppable. One corner of the yard had dirt, which afforded me the pleasure of spinning my tires. But we also had large oak trees and my training wheels would often get stuck on the roots. I grew tired of the backyard. After a few weeks, I told him, "I can ride in the dirt and grass all day, Dad. My muscles are ready for the road." He chuckled and took off the training wheels. We lived on a corner, so he took me to the street with zero traffic. Dad said, "It takes more than muscles. It takes balance. I'll push hard. You pedal fast." When he pushed and let go, I pedaled as fast as I could. And to my surprise, I was riding. Wobbling, but riding. My father yelled, "Slow down!" But I was focused on pedaling. I crossed the road and started heading towards a car, and that Buick looked more like a barge. The driver laid on his horn, and I took a hard left and disappeared into a ditch full of briars. I pulled stickers out for days. Sometimes in life, we're all just spinning our training wheels. Often we become stuck on the roots of our traditions. Our Heavenly Father knows that for us to go to the next level, our training wheels must come off. Proper priorities bring balance. And although there are bruises and briars along the way, they're just part of our spiritual maturing. Most importantly, as we are moving forward, we should carefully listen to instruction from the Father's voice.
1: To learn more about humorist, speaker, and storyteller Tim Lovelace, or to find out when Tim will be in your area, go to timlovelace.com and be sure to follow Tim on social media.
3: Years leaves a mark on a country, not just in books or battlefields, but in people, in homes, in the quiet ways freedom gets lived out every day.
4: In the prayers said around dinner tables, in the courage to begin again, in the belief that truth matters, that life has value, and that our rights do not come from government, but from God.
3: At Southern Light, we are grateful for the mercy God has shown this nation. 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
4: So as America turns 250, give thanks for what is worth preserving. Pray for what needs restoring. And hold tight to what no passing moment can rewrite.
3: Faith, freedom, truth.
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0: Welcome to Evidence with Hope Ministries. I'm Reverend David Brown. I'm currently writing a new class on astronomy and the age of our planets and universe. Big Bang believers state that the universe was created about 13 to 15 billion years ago, and that the planets in our solar system evolved about 5 to 6 billion years ago, including Earth. It's interesting that these ages of the universe and the planets are a relatively new theory. The Big Bang was first proposed in 1923. The ancients believed that the Earth and the heavens were created just thousands of years before they lived. Quite a difference. The further back in time that we go, the younger people say the Earth was. Nebuchadnezzar, king of ancient Babylon, knew of the Tower of Babel, calling it the Tower of Bersippa, which in Babylonian means the Tower of the Tongue. There has been a tablet discovered at that tower which says the gods were angry at it being built and came down in one day and stopped its top from being finished and destroyed the city, Babylon, while causing the people to have different languages, hence the name Tower of the Tongues. A description of where that tower came from states that it had been built 1,650 years before Nebuchadnezzar's time, putting it back to the time when Nimrod had built it. It was also called, at that time, the Tower of Nimrod, also at the time of Nebuchadnezzar. This, of course, matches the story in our Bible. That tower can still be seen online today. It still exists, having been discovered when Babylon's swamp was drained in 1917. Inscriptions on it tell us what it is. The people of ancient Babylon believed that the earth had been created by the gods about 3,000 years before their time. The Babylonians are credited as having the first organized system of astrology, not to be confused with astronomy. They named five planets, Jupiter, Venus, Saturn, Mercury, and Mars, with each being named after those pagan gods. Earth is named after its mention in the Bible as God calling it Earth. Astronomically, Babylonians were the first to realize the orbitable path of the Earth going around the Sun each year, and that each of the 12 constellations is exactly 30 degrees apart, with Earth's circular orbit being exactly 360 degrees, 12 times 30. This has since been proven correct. Generally, the order of the movements of the heavenly bodies were recognized by Babylon. Nimrod, founder of Babylon and the Tower of Babel, built his tower to observe and worship the heavens. The ancients believed the earth was recently created by the gods. Now, this is a distorted leftover from the teachings of creation by God about our Trinity, God the Father, Son, and Holy Spirit. Nebuchadnezzar also recognized that Nimrod lived shortly after the great worldwide flood. At the time of the flood, Earth was believed to be roughly 1,650 years old. There was a Babylonian theory of a great flood that took place about 3,300 years before Nebuchadnezzar lived. Now, he lived about 2,600 years ago, which puts a timescale for Noah's worldwide flood at being around 5,000 years ago. Now, Noah was born about 1,000 years after creation, placing the age of the earth today at a little over 6,000 years old. The Chinese also were observers of the celestial bodies, planets, sun, moon, and stars. They had an instrument that could observe and predict the movement and return of those bodies roughly 3,600 years ago, shortly after Nebuchadnezzar had lived. The Antikythera mechanism was discovered in 1901 by divers in Greece. It's an extremely complicated analog computer. It was used as not only a navigational tool, but also as a very complicated astronomical tool to chart the stars and other heavenly bodies and their courses. It's believed to be nearly 2,250 years old. Ancients not only were extremely smart, but were also capable of using astronomy as a tool. Each continent has a people group who believe that the earth and the heavenlies were fairly new. Stay tuned for more each day this week on the age of the earth and the universe, where Evidence for the Hope Ministries Incorporated Please support this station. Have a nice day.
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0: Here's the weather for the Southern Light listening area. The temp 70 degrees and it's cloudy. Humidity 94%. The wind is calm with some drizzle. The forecast for this morning, cloudy with a slight chance of thunderstorms. And the temp 71. This afternoon, cloud-filled skies with a light breeze with a chance of thunderstorms. 81 degrees. Then this evening, mostly cloudy with some light winds with a slight chance of rain. 75 degrees. And that's the weather for the Northern Shenandoah Valley listening area.
1: Welcome to Those Who Have Gone Before, a series that explores the lives of great Christians from our past. Here's your host, George Halima.
2: The year was 1934, the place Charlotte, North Carolina. One day in May, the Christian businessmen of Charlotte asked to use the pasture of a local dairy farm for an all-day prayer meeting. Late in the day, the workers back at the barn could hear singing from the pasture. "Who are those men over there in the woods making all that noise?" one asked. "I guess there are some fanatics that have talked Daddy into using this place," the son answered. In that meeting, Vernon Patterson prayed that out of Charlotte the Lord would raise up someone to preach the gospel to the ends of the earth. In the meantime, the evangelist Billy Sunday had arranged to build a 5,000-seat tabernacle in Charlotte, and a fiery preacher, Dr. Mordecai Ham from the First Baptist Church of Oklahoma City, began coming to hold meetings. A 16-year-old farm boy began attending. Though he had been baptized and confirmed in the Reformed Presbyterian Church as a child, he did not like church. But a local man, Albert McMacken, persuaded him to come by letting him drive his old vegetable truck to the meeting. Dr. Ham's messages on hell and the second coming of Christ convicted him of sin. Finally, one night when the tabernacle was filled, Dr. Ham gave an invitation to receive Christ. As the choir sang, "Just as I am," the young man walked the aisle to the front and stood among 300 or 400 others to give his life to Christ. And that 16-year-old farm boy was none other than Billy Graham.
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1: Here's the weather for the Southern Light listening area. The temp 70 degrees and it's cloudy. Humidity 94%. The wind is calm with some drizzle. The forecast for this morning, cloudy with a slight chance of thunderstorms. And the temp 71. This afternoon, cloud-filled skies with a light breeze with a chance of thunderstorms. 81 degrees. Then this evening, mostly cloudy with some light winds with a slight chance of rain. 75 degrees. And that's the weather for the Northern Shenandoah Valley listening area.
2: Hi, this is Julie Bastide with the Christian Working Woman. And maybe you've dreamed of a promotion or a certain career path, but for reasons outside your control, those dreams haven't become reality. Maybe you've longed for a spouse, yet that relationship has never come. Maybe you dreamed of a strong and joyful marriage, but it didn't turn out the way you hoped. Or perhaps you've desired to have a family and that longing remains unfulfilled. Maybe it's your health that's changed. There are so

many expectations in life, good desires, even good gifts that our Father often gives. What went wrong? With all of this comes real sorrow, grieving the life you thought God would bless you with. What do you do with that grief, and how do you move forward? You know, I think sometimes we think we should put on a brave face and not face the sorrow or grieve the pain of unrealized expectations. But the Bible has a lot to say about lamenting. Lamenting is the process of expressing sorrow and grief and pain. And about one-third of the entire book of Psalms is about lamenting, personal lamenting, like David crying out to God, and community laments when the people of God cry out to him. Of course, there is a book of the Bible with that title, Lamentations, written by the prophet Jeremiah, and he is often called the weeping prophet. His heart was broken over the things that break God's heart. He was lamenting the sin of the Israelites and the destruction that was going to happen to Jerusalem. He was lamenting the future. But he still had hope. In the middle of the book of Lamentations, he writes, "Because of the Lord's great love, we're not consumed, for his compassions never fail. They are new every morning. Great is your faithfulness. I say to myself, the Lord is my portion, therefore I will wait for him. The Lord is good to those whose hope is in him. To the one who seeks him, it is good to wait quietly for the salvation of the Lord." Even though Jeremiah wasn't around to see the Messiah Jesus Christ come, he had hope in the midst of sorrow. And in Hebrews chapter 11, known as the Hall of Faith chapter, we read about the patriarchs, kings and prophets and others, who were hoping and looking forward for the promised Messiah, but didn't see it. They didn't see it happen in their lifetime. The last two verses are, "These were all commended for their faith, yet none of them received what had been promised, since God had planned something better for us, so that only together with us would they be made perfect." They had unfulfilled hopes and expectations, and I wonder how hard that must have been to wait on God and not see the answer. But they didn't lose hope, because God had planned something better. And this week, we'll look at those whose plans didn't turn out that way. I hope you'll join me tomorrow as we continue this discussion here on The Christian Working Woman.

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0: Here's the weather for the Southern Light listening area. The temp, 70 degrees, and it's cloudy. Humidity, 94%. The wind is calm, with some drizzle. The forecast for this morning, cloudy, with a slight chance of thunderstorms. And the temp, 71. This afternoon, cloud-filled skies with a light breeze, with a chance of thunderstorms. 81 degrees. Then this evening, mostly cloudy with some light winds, with a slight chance of rain. 75 degrees. And that's the weather for the Northern Shenandoah Valley listening area.
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Still imperfect, still standing, still in need of grace. 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
1: Here's the weather for the Southern Light listening area. The temp 70 degrees and it's cloudy. Humidity 94%. The wind is calm with some drizzle. The forecast for this morning, cloudy with a slight chance of thunderstorms. And the temp 71. This afternoon, cloud-filled skies with a light breeze with a chance of thunderstorms. 81 degrees. Then this evening, mostly cloudy with some light winds with a slight chance of rain. 75 degrees. And that's the weather for the Northern Shenandoah Valley listening area.
2: How much more can Cuba's economy take? Escalating, devastating setbacks continue. Now, credit card companies have halted transactions. Major hotel chains are pulling out. Fuel shortages have forced multiple airlines to scrap all incoming flights. Foreign investment companies who decided to run the risk of doing business in Cuba now face a bleak reality. At first, it was just the oil blockade, but that set a chain of events in motion. Now, most of these corporations are suspending or pulling out their operations entirely. The question remaining for Cuba is, how much worse can it get? When will relief come for this people who have suffered so much and for so long? But there is a silver lining. Christ's Church.

Church is growing in Cuba. Let's continue to pray that the gospel may flourish and that the Lord will use this crisis to draw more people to himself. I'm David Wolin at haventoday.org.

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2: This week, we'll look at an enduring truth. It's this: to grow together as God's children, we must deliberately and consistently learn the Scriptures. Peter underscored this principle to live by in his first letter to New Testament believers who were scattered throughout the Roman world. In order to live in the will of God, he made it clear that our spiritual growth is based on learning and practicing God's Word. Here's what he wrote.
3: Therefore, rid yourselves of all malice, all deceit, hypocrisy, envy, and all slander. Like newborn infants, desire the pure milk of the Word, so that by it you may grow up into your salvation, if you have tasted that the Lord is good.
2: You see, many of these believers were still living sinful lives, which is understandable and predictable. They had been living a very worldly lifestyle before they became Christians. And even after they became believers and had tasted that the Lord is good, they were still manifesting malice, deceit, hypocrisy, envy, and slander. To overcome these sinful actions, Peter used the same metaphor as the Apostle Paul when he wrote to the Corinthians. They were to desire the pure milk of the Word, just like babies crave milk. In other words, the more they learned what God's will is in the Scriptures, the more they could practice God's will. The same is still true today. It's the Word of God that the Holy Spirit uses to change lives.
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1: Now from God's Word, for he that will love life and see good days, let him refrain his tongue from evil and his lips that they speak no guile. 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
1: Here's the weather for the Southern Light listening area. The temp 70 degrees and it's cloudy. Humidity 94%. The wind is from the northeast at 4 miles per hour with some drizzle. This afternoon, lots of clouds and somewhat breezy with scattered showers. 81 degrees. Then this evening, a cloud here and there with a bit of wind. 75 degrees. And that's the weather for the Northern Shenandoah Valley listening area.
2: Here's another encouraging story from thechristianheart.com, the ministry that highlights how men and women display their love for Jesus in their day-to-day lives.
3: 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She became a pool of tears when the doctor said her son would be born with a cleft lip and palate. She didn't know where to turn for support. A year later, she felt the Lord leading her to start a ministry to let others know they're not

0: 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Krista sends a Cuddle Pack care package, which includes a book, a t-shirt, some scripture, and a teddy bear with a scar stitched onto it to match what the recipient will have after the operation. She now ships 1,300 packages each year and has sent them to 30 different countries.
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Southern Light.

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1: A missionary friend named Shannon once told me how hard it is for young people to tell their parents about plans to leave for the mission field.
2: I have many friends who are interested in missions. Some of these parents kick, scream, beg, plead, bribe, you know, whatever they can to keep their child safe within their grasp here in this country or close to them. It makes it very difficult for a young person to be able to say yes to the call of God on their life.
1: A lot of Christian parents think being a missionary is a great idea until their son or daughter says, "I think God's leading me in that direction." Jesus said, "Whoever loves son or daughter more than me is not worthy of me." I'm so thankful for parents who, more than anything else, wanted their 7 children to follow Christ, wherever that meant and whatever the price. With Seeking Him, I'm Nancy DeMoss Wagmuth.
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there's so many friends and loved ones that I long to see. Ah, through the years, they've meant so much to me. Well, there's Dad, who's probably out back of his mansion, tilling the land. And dear sweet Mom, why, she's probably singing with the angel band. And there's Rosie, Big Chief, Rusty and Sam. And there's Kenny, why, he's probably just settling in.

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Southern Light is marking this milestone with grateful hearts and a message of hope rooted in faith.

got a song that we want to do for you that we introduced to gospel music, at least to our part of gospel music. We introduced it a long time ago, and we've been singing it for a long time. I hope you'll enjoy it. I love to call his name.

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1: Here's the weather for the Southern Light listening area. The current temperature is 72 degrees and it's cloudy. Humidity 94%. The wind is calm with some drizzle. The forecast for this afternoon, mostly cloudy with a light breeze with scattered showers. 81 degrees. Then this evening, a few clouds and somewhat breezy. 75 degrees. Overnight, a few clouds with some light winds. Temperature 68. And that's the weather for the Northern Shenandoah Valley listening area.
2: This is Shauna on Johnny Erickson Tata Sharing Hope. Today, Johnny has an excellent word about God's written code.
3: It's mentioned in Colossians chapter 2, starting with verse 13. Let me read it for you. It says, quote, "He," that is Jesus, "forgave us all our sins, having canceled the written code with its regulations that was against us and that stood opposed to us. He took it away, nailing it to the cross." Yep, the written code with all its regulations, rules, and regulations. We sure do chafe at that code, don't we? Those requirements. And, you know, my friend Gary can sure tell us about that. We were spending some time together, and he told me this compelling story. He was in New York City some time ago at a uptown, upscale restaurant, elegant, exclusive, famous, and rated 5-star for its exceptional steaks. Well, Gary's a meat man from the Midwest, and so when he visited New York, he just had to try out this restaurant. He called, made reservations, and being the relaxed, laid-back guy from the Midwest that he is, he went ahead to the restaurant without a coat or a tie. When he arrived at the front door, the maitre d' greeted him warmly and then gently pulled him aside and whispered, "Sir, I am sorry, but you cannot enter here without the proper attire. Coat and tie are required." Unbeknownst to my short-sleeved friend, the upscale New York restaurant had strict rules. Gary looked around and he sighed, glancing wantingly at the mahogany walls, the crystal, the china, silver, the elaborate menu listing every kind of steak. But as he sighed and turned to leave, the maitre d' said, wait one moment, and then he gestured toward the coat check window. "Sir, we cannot violate our code," the maitre d' said, "but we can help you meet it. May we provide this for you?" And then the man held up a medium-sized jacket and tie. Gary confided to me later that at first the restaurant's rules miffed him, but his attitude really changed when he saw how the management bent over backward to make provisions for those who could not meet their requirements. As Gary slipped into his borrowed clothes, he was profusely thankful. The thoughtful gesture not only ennobled the maitre d' and his staff, but made my friend respect that restaurant code all the more. Revelation 19, verse 9 announces, "Blessed are those who are invited to the wedding supper of the Lamb." But then it says the banquet has an important requirement. We must be clothed

0: in righteousness. It's the written code, reflecting the highest of standards. Trouble is, it's impossible for flesh and blood to attain. Yet, rather than bend the standard to accommodate us, which is another impossibility, God, oh my goodness, God, takes an even higher, more glorious road. He ennobles himself by providing the righteousness of Jesus Christ as a covering for sinful humanity. God is magnified in our eyes when Revelation 19 goes on to say, fine linen, bright and clean, was given her to wear. The fine linen stands for the righteous acts of the saints. In darker moments, your flesh may resent the requirements of the law. It's understandable for the flesh to feel that way. But your generous God has taken it upon himself to provide for you a coat and tie, as it were, without compromising the written code.
1: So, friend, let's celebrate that fact as you wear the righteousness of Christ. In our natural state, you and I do not deserve a seat at the banquet, but we can thank God for providing us clothes of righteousness. Because of him, you and I have a place. We have a seat. And boy, aren't we grateful. God bless you today, friend, and thanks for listening.
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love yourself, sister. It's all right. Give me that thing one more time, man. Can he sing a little more?

For 250 years, America has stood strong through challenge and triumph. As we celebrate this historic anniversary, Southern Light is proud to honor our nation with uplifting music, grateful hearts, and a message of hope rooted in God's faithfulness. 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

If the trumpet sounds tonight, this is the place to be. Because we got our tickets paid for, our seats reserved, and we're flying first class with Jesus, aren't we?

0: What resource do you seek when you feel your spirit is in a dark place? Certainly, we look to God to bring light to our soul. Sometimes we call a friend for prayer and counsel. We read the Word of God for help. But sometimes we find that help in a song. Like the anointed songs that are aired here on Southern Light, we receive many comments from listeners how a song at just the right time gave them the encouragement they needed to get out of their dark place. 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
1: 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Dr. Morris, has it finally happened? Can computers outthink humans?
2: No, they can't, Chris. Now, they can outperform humans on some difficult tasks, but they're not really thinking. 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But keep in mind, they were designed by humans and programmed to do these various tasks. They're not thinking, they're just doing the things they were designed to do. No, Chris, machines can't actually think, nor do they exercise real judgment. This is reserved for mankind, created in the image of God, just like it says back in Genesis.
1: Thanks, Dr. Morris. For more information on the foundational principles set forth in Genesis, simply visit us on the web at www.icr.org. That's www.icr.org. This is Chris O'Brien. God bless.
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People who carried a cost so your ordinary day could exist. Some families are still carrying that weight. So gratitude should be more than a slogan. 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As America marks 250 years, may God steady this land, strengthen weary hearts, and teach us to live like freedom is worth honoring. Southern Light.

should you go first and I remain to walk the road alone? 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
1: Here's the weather for the Southern Light listening area. Temperature 77 degrees, and it's cloudy. 78% humidity. The wind is from the east at 4 miles per hour. The forecast for this afternoon, mostly cloudy with a light breeze with scattered showers. 81 degrees. Then this evening, a few clouds and somewhat breezy. 75 degrees. Overnight, a few clouds with some light winds. Temperature 68. And that's the weather for the Northern Shenandoah Valley listening area.
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0: America turns 250 this year, old enough to have scars, young enough to need grace. Because the truth underneath this country was never brand new, that freedom is worth protecting, that rights come from God. 250 years later, that truth still stands. So thank God for what's good, pray for what's broken, and live like truth still matters. Southern Light.
1: So I'm shopping for blue jeans. I don't know if any of you ladies have been shopping for blue jeans lately. You could kill yourself doing that. I went shopping for blue jeans. Now, this is the truth, and I'm just going to tell on myself. I'm in the dressing room, and some little whippersnapper in there listening to the grunting and the groaning. And finally, little Susie, my attendant, comes in there and goes, "Ma'am, that's as high up as they go." These are what you call low riders. Honey, some women out there need to say no to the low. And she goes, "That's as high as they go." And I go, "Well, it ain't enough." I would get arrested walking out like this. And they have a name for the flesh that rolls over the top. So that if for some reason we just define it, it's okay. If we make it like a Vogue phrase, then it's fine. You know what they call that flesh? Mushroom top. That's your mushroom top. I always wanted to grow up and be a fungus.

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250 years may sound old, but the idea underneath this country is older still. That freedom matters, that our rights do not come from government first, but from God. The founders did not invent that truth. They recognized it, and generations have fought to protect it. So this summer, celebrate the country and honor the Creator who gives freedom meaning. From Southern Light.

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1: Here's the weather for the Southern Light listening area. Currently 79 degrees, and it's cloudy. Humidity 69%. The wind is from the southeast at 4 miles per hour. The forecast for this afternoon, mostly cloudy with a light breeze with scattered showers. 81 degrees. Then this evening, a few clouds and somewhat breezy. 75 degrees. Overnight, a few clouds with some light winds. Temperature 68. And that's the weather for the Northern Shenandoah Valley listening area.
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3: A dying man never says, "I wish I had spent more time at the office." A man's last words always come from his heart. Sometimes they are harsh, sometimes sentimental, sometimes provocative, but you never forget them. What Jesus shared with the 12 as they sat together in the upper room for the Feast of the Passover represented his last words. From there, he went to the Mount of Olives, and from that time on, he never again had the informal opportunity to share his heart in quite the same way. You can read what he said in John chapters 14 through 16 in your New Testament. In this discourse, Jesus made promises to the disciples about the future, and he said something which is so simple it almost certifies the obvious, yet is profound in a way that touches all of our experiences in life. Here it is. "If you remain in me and my words remain in you, ask whatever you wish and it will be given to you." Was he speaking only of Judas who would betray him? Or of Peter who would stand outside the house of the high priest and in response to the words of a maid, "Surely you were one of them, your speech betrays you," Peter would deny that he knew Christ not once but three times? What does it mean to remain or abide in Christ? Lexicons tell us that the word means to live or to dwell, to stay somewhere, to remain where you are. It was used of goods that remained in the hold of a ship, of someone who stayed on the same road until he reached his destination, of stones which were part of a wall which were not removed, and of someone who had been divorced but remained unmarried. Beginning to get the broader picture? Judas, of course, did not remain in Christ. He betrayed his Lord. Demas, one of Paul's companions, turned his back and walked away from the faith because he loved the world, Paul explained. He didn't remain in Christ. Some of whom Peter wrote about also didn't remain in Christ. False teachers was Peter's accusation, denying the sovereign Lord who bought them. Of them, Peter said, "It would have been better for them not to have known the way of righteousness, than to have known it and then to turn their backs on the sacred commandment that was passed on to them." Put them on the list of those who didn't remain in Christ. What does it mean in the context of life today? Well, think about these things. You don't remain in Christ when you embrace teaching which violates what Jesus said. This includes cults and any religion that denies what Jesus did. You don't remain in Christ when you ignore his teaching, when you willfully do wrong, when you distance yourself from your brothers and sisters in Christ because you don't want to be identified with them. You don't remain in Christ when you ignore him

0: and stand aloof from issues of right and wrong, moral and immoral. When you ask yourself the question, "What would Jesus do today?" and you fail to follow through and do that, you're not remaining in Him. A final thought. Jesus linked remaining in Him to the promise of answered prayer. The full text says, "If you remain in me and my words remain in you, ask whatever you wish, and it will be given you." Simply put, if you want Him to stand with you when the going gets tough, better stay on the team. Walk in sync with the one who fought the battles and won. He will then be by your side. Remaining in Him is the key to spiritual life, as His words remain in your heart and give you nourishment and strength day by day. Yes, remain in Christ.
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0: 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When you have vision, it affects your attitude. Your attitude is optimistic rather than pessimistic. Your attitude stays positive rather than turns to the negative. So, when a situation comes that cuts your feet out from under you, you don't throw up your arms and panic, and you don't give up. Instead, you say, "Lord, this is your moment. This is where you take charge."
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God's love over the airwaves, 24 hours a day, Southern Light. 3 John 1:2. Beloved, I wish above all things that thou mayest prosper and be in health, even as thy soul prospereth.

From the founding of our nation to this historic 250th anniversary year, America has much to remember and much to be thankful for. Southern Light is celebrating with music that honors God, appreciates the blessing of freedom, and encourages listeners from one generation to the next. Southern Light.

0: This is Max Lucado. James 1:17 says, "Every good and every perfect gift is from above, and comes down from the Father of lights, with whom there is no variation or shadow of turning." In this simple pocket prayer for you today, "Dear Father, teach me to accept what you've given. I may not always understand the circumstances, but show me how they are blessings and give me gratitude for all your gifts. Rain your blessings on my friends and family today. Give them hope, whatever they face. Thank you that your blessings never end. In Jesus' name, amen." Here's my challenge for you. Every day for 4 weeks, pray 4 minutes. Then get ready to connect with God like never before. This is Max Lucado.
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1: Here's the weather for the Southern Light listening area. The temp is 82 degrees with a few clouds. The heat index 85 degrees. Humidity 61%. The wind is from the east at 4 miles per hour. The forecast for this afternoon, mostly cloudy with a light breeze with scattered showers. 81 degrees. Then this evening, a few clouds and somewhat breezy. 75 degrees. Overnight, a few clouds with some light winds. Temperature 68. And that's the weather for the northern Shenandoah Valley.

America turns 250 this year. Still imperfect, still standing, still in need of grace. And through every chapter, God has not let go. Southern Light.

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God bless and thank you.

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0: I love stories about kids in church. They crack me up. The stories of what kids say, priceless. One story that comes to mind is a little boy who was leaving a church service one Sunday. The pastor was at the back of the auditorium greeting people. The little boy reached deep into his pocket and handed the pastor three quarters. The pastor said, "Would you like me to put that in the offering for you?" The little boy said, "Nope, it's for you." The pastor said, "Oh, but why are you giving me money?" "Because," the little boy said, "my dad says you're the poorest preacher he's ever heard." Lesson: be careful what you say around kids. Laughter, it's great medicine.
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Your gifts of gold and silver to another you may give. But gladly will I tell you what is written there for you. 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You've never kneeled and prayed. And now he's found you wanting in the balances you're weighed. 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
2: Here's the weather for the Southern Light listening area. The temp is 82 degrees under clear skies. The heat index is 84 degrees. Humidity 58%. The wind is from the southeast at 4 miles per hour. The forecast for this evening, partly cloudy with a light breeze with scattered showers. The temp 76. Overnight, cloud-free and somewhat breezy. The temp 69 degrees. And then tomorrow, a few clouds with some light winds. And the temp 87. And that's the weather for the northern Shenandoah Valley listening area.
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6: 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And right now we'd like to introduce this gentleman to you. 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

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Y'all like that song?

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0: God's opened the door and I walk through it, and he opens another one and I walk through that one.
1: Hi, I'm Mark Gothier with Crew and Making Your Life Count. Sometimes discovering your life's purpose comes at a turning point, a moment when faith becomes real and personal. That's exactly what happened for Pastor Louis Giglio.
0: Life is lived to the full when it's lived for God's glory. My story, I grew up in a great church in Atlanta, Georgia. I came to know the Lord at a young age. But like a lot of people, I still had that crossroads moment of, you know, wanting to have it both ways. And all that came to a head for me as a freshman in college at Georgia State University. And I made a decision that night that I was going to follow Jesus. And I was already probably a believer of faith in Christ, but it wasn't an adult decision to choose the pathway of following Jesus.
1: From a childhood of faith to a defining decision in college, that moment shifted everything, and it opened the door for a new calling, a purpose greater than personal ambition.
0: That was a turning point for me, and it wasn't too long after that that my dream of being a professional tennis player went down the tubes. That was never going to happen anyway, but I was clinging to, you know, some vague concept that that could be a reality. And in that little window of time, just very powerfully and personally, God called me, awakened my heart to his purpose for my life, which was to communicate the gospel to my generation.
1: Knowing Jesus changes everything. From your identity to your purpose, life is lived to the fullest when it's lived for God's glory. Explore what that means for you at cru.org/life.
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A flag on the porch, a breeze in the trees, a quiet reminder that gratitude still looks good on both a country and a heart. 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
1: Here's the weather for the Southern Light listening area. The temp is currently 84 degrees with a few clouds. The heat index is 87 degrees. Humidity 58%. The wind is from the south at 5 miles per hour. The forecast for this evening, partly cloudy with a light breeze with scattered showers. The temp 76. Overnight, cloud free and somewhat breezy. The temp 69 degrees. And then tomorrow, a few clouds with some light winds and the temp 87. And that's the weather for the Northern Shenandoah Valley listening area.
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4: 250 years leaves a mark on a country, not just in books or battlefields, but in people, in homes, in the quiet ways freedom gets lived out every day.
5: In the prayers set around dinner tables, in the courage to begin again, in the belief that truth matters, that life has value, and that our rights do not come from government, but from God.
4: At Southern Light, we are grateful for the mercy God has shown this nation. 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
5: So as America turns 250, give thanks for what is worth preserving. Pray for what needs restoring. And hold tight to what no passing moment can rewrite.
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0: I see a very big distinction between humor and comedy. I think humor is the fun we notice. Comedy is the fun we invent. To me, the funniest things are the things that really occurred. This really occurred in the East Dallas Baptist Church in Dallas in the early 50s. Minister of Education there, I will just call Brother Randall. Brother Randall was one of these people who spoke with authority and clarity and diction at all times. And he was leading the congregation through the ministry of announcements one Sunday morning. That's when we read to you the announcements printed in the bulletin. And he was reading like the parking lot paving committee will meet Sunday afternoon at 4:30, bring a sack supper. Things of this nature. Well, he's up reading the announcements to the church. It's about 10 or 15 minutes after 11, and a charter member of the church by the name of Granny Brown has come to church late. At least she has arrived at the sanctuary late. Now, there's some evidence to indicate that she's been back in the ladies' parlor. That's what we call it since we brought it indoors. Used to be an educational building out in the back. Actually wasn't meant for group work. It was a little kind of a meditation chamber. And it qualified as educational space because it's where we stored old literature. But anyway, she has come into church late, and she's been in the ladies' powder room, okay? And she comes into the sanctuary. Now, Granny Brown is a woman in her early 80s, and she walks just a little bit bent over, has on one of those little black straw pillbox hats with a big pearl head pin stabbed through what we hope is hair. If it didn't, she is a tougher bird than we think. She may be 143. And she's wearing a black dress, and she's got her gloves in her hand, and she's got those Cuban lace-up dress heels on, clumping along, walking in the church. And she has a big armful of study Bible type deal with 17 generations between the Testaments. She's got all this Sunday school and missionary literature stacked up. She's got tracts that she picked up last summer at the Greyhound Bus Depot when her sister went back to Idaho out of a track rack. And she's got all this in her arms, a couple of these tracts on the top, bright red flames, why the Catholics may not make it, you know, that kind of stuff. And she's got all this in her arms, and she's coming into church. Now, Randall is up announcing the parking lot paving committee, bring a sack supper kind of stuff in the announcement period. Now, Granny Brown is coming down the aisle. She's been a charter member of this church for over 50 years, and she's speaking to everybody down each side of the aisle that she ever taught or has known. So here she comes, waddling and toddling, and she's saying, morning, Sally Sue, morning, Jimmy John, and she's speaking to people, and she doesn't hear well. And so she doesn't know much of what's going on. Well, she gets down to row 3. And just as she gets there, she's going to start stepping over people to get right out in the middle, because row 3 is where they have hearing aids on handles. And so Granny Brown is heading for a hearing aid, stepping over folks. Excuse me. And Randall, as she starts across, announces the offertory hymn. Let us turn to number 257, sing first, second, last. Everybody stand. Now, in a Baptist church, when you say, everybody stand, that means get your knees bent and your book open. Nobody will stand in a Baptist church till somebody up front sticks their hands up and says, let's do it. So everybody's sitting here watching Randall, ready to get up when he gives the signal. Got their books open to 257. They're going to sing first, second, and last. Granny Brown is stepping across. Now, I said there's some evidence to indicate that she'd been in the powder room. What it was a roll of tissue. And as she gathered up all this Bible and quarterlies and stuff, she got a roll of this stuff right up in the crook of her arm and didn't know it. And she's stepping over all these people. And just as she gets to her seat, Randall, without a word, sticks his arms up and the whole church hits the deck. Now, she's hard of hearing and hadn't heard the announcement. When they all stood up, she turned sideways to see what's going on. When she did that, the roll of tissue fell out. The loose end caught up in her arms. The thing hits the floor and goes, dip, dip, dip, dip, dip, dip, just rolled out. Now, Randall is standing up here with his arms in the air. Here comes a roll of toilet paper right out from under the front row. Hits the offering table, blump, and just lies there. Randall's kind of startled. It's the first thing to come forward in this church in over 2 years. And he's up here just, what is this? About that time, Granny Brown saw the thing hit the floor and realized what had happened, but didn't know where it had gone. Quickly puts her Bible and stuff down and starts trying to reel in the loose end. Now, this is the kind of paper that churches buy cheap. You can get a box of 100 rolls for 37 cents. You got to know karate to tear this stuff. Yahoo! Cut it off. And this won't break, and she's reeling it in. And it's just blah, blah, blah, blah, blah, coming off the roll down here, and Randall is watching it disappear. And he forgot to put his arms down. Here he stands, and he looks up on row three, and here's Granny Brown with a giant white paper backlash wadded up in her arms. What are you going to do with a roll off the roll? When Randall saw all of that, he just collapsed laughing. Ah! Then the choir saw it. You don't ever want the choir to see anything weird. Strangest people in your church will always be in the choir. We know this. That's why we put them up there, so we can keep an eye on them. Dress them alike. Anything breaks loose, grab somebody wearing a robe. It's a group effort. And the choir saw it. They're holding each other up. Ah, see? And Granny Brown hadn't got to the hearing aid yet, so she doesn't realize they're laughing. About that time, the organist finished the introduction, and they start singing, "When the roll is called, the thunder, I'll be there." They had to carry Randall out of church.
1: Here's the weather for the Southern Light listening area. The temp is 82 degrees with a few clouds. The heat index 83 degrees. Humidity 54%. The wind is calm. The forecast for this evening, partly cloudy with a light breeze with scattered showers. The temp 76. Overnight, cloud-free and somewhat breezy. The temp 69 degrees. And then tomorrow, a few clouds with some light winds. And the temp 87. And that's the weather for the Northern Shenandoah Valley listening area.

Welcome to Evidence with Hope Ministries. I'm Reverend David Brown. I'm currently writing a new class on astronomy and the age of our planets and universe. Big Bang believers state that the universe was created about 13 to 15 billion years ago, and that the planets in our solar system evolved about 5 to 6 billion years ago, including Earth. It's interesting that these ages of the universe and the planets are a relatively new theory. The Big Bang was first proposed in 1923. The ancients believed that the Earth and the heavens were created just thousands of years before they lived. Quite a difference. The further back in time that we go, the younger people say the Earth was. Nebuchadnezzar, king of ancient Babylon, knew of the Tower of Babel, calling it the Tower of Bersippa, which in Babylonian means the Tower of the Tongue. There has been a tablet discovered at that tower which says the gods were angry at it being built and came down in one day and stopped its top from being finished and destroyed the city, Babylon, while causing the people to have different languages, hence the name Tower of the Tongues. A description of where that tower came from states that it had been built 1,650 years before Nebuchadnezzar's time, putting it back to the time when Nimrod had built it. It was also called, at that time, the Tower of Nimrod, also at the time of Nebuchadnezzar. This, of course, matches the story in our Bible. That tower can still be seen online today. It still exists, having been discovered when Babylon's swamp was drained in 1917. Inscriptions on it tell us what it is. The people of ancient Babylon believed that the earth had been created by the gods about 3,000 years before their time. The Babylonians are credited as having the first organized system of astrology, not to be confused with astronomy. They named five planets, Jupiter, Venus, Saturn, Mercury, and Mars, with each being named after those pagan gods. Earth is named after its mention in the Bible as God calling it Earth. Astronomically, Babylonians were the first to realize the orbitable path of the Earth going around the Sun each year, and that each of the 12 constellations is exactly 30 degrees apart, with Earth's circular orbit being exactly 360 degrees, 12 times 30. This has since been proven correct. Generally, the order of the movements of the heavenly bodies were recognized by Babylon. Nimrod, founder of Babylon and the Tower of Babel, built his tower to observe and worship the heavens. The ancients believed the earth was recently created by the gods. Now, this is a distorted leftover from the teachings of creation by God about our Trinity, God the Father, Son, and Holy Spirit. Nebuchadnezzar also recognized that Nimrod lived shortly after the great worldwide flood. At the time of the flood, Earth was believed to be roughly 1,650 years old. There was a Babylonian theory of a great flood that took place about 3,300 years before Nebuchadnezzar lived. Now, he lived about 2,600 years ago, which puts a timescale for Noah's worldwide flood at being around 5,000 years ago. Now, Noah was born about 1,000 years after creation, placing the age of the earth today at a little over 6,000 years old. The Chinese also were observers of the celestial bodies, planets, sun, moon, and stars. They had an instrument that could observe and predict the movement and return of those bodies roughly 3,600 years ago, shortly after Nebuchadnezzar had lived. The Antikythera mechanism was discovered in 1901 by divers in Greece. It's an extremely complicated analog computer. It was used as not only a navigational tool, but also as a very complicated astronomical tool to chart the stars and other heavenly bodies and their courses. It's believed to be nearly 2,250 years old. Ancients not only were extremely smart, but were also capable of using astronomy as a tool. Each continent has a people group who believe that the earth and the heavenlies were fairly new. Stay tuned for more each day this week on the age of the earth and the universe, where Evidence for the Hope Ministries Incorporated
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Across 250 years of history, America has faced seasons of challenge, risen in moments of courage, and been carried by God's grace through every chapter. 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
1: Here's the weather for the Southern Light listening area. It's currently 81 degrees with a few clouds. The heat index is 84 degrees. Humidity 65%. The wind is from the southeast at 5 miles per hour. The forecast for this evening, partly cloudy with a light breeze with scattered showers. The temp 76. Overnight, cloud-free and somewhat breezy. The temp 69 degrees. And then tomorrow, a few clouds with some light winds and the temp 87. And that's the weather for the Northern Shenandoah Valley listening area.
2: 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And as one would see it, they would have to say, "Isn't that beautiful?" And it would be a reminder today that God himself is beautiful.
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One thing that Baptists are noted for is evangelism. We go out and take it to you. Come after you. We want you in. And we do things called visitation. We go out and hunt up prospects, knock on doors, invite you to join our church and become part of our group. We do that. In the rural areas, it's a little more difficult, for the farms are spread out, you know. And if you're going to go visiting, you got to plan one road a week and sort of camp in transit till you get it done. The eastern Kentucky mountains, it's even tougher than that. You kind of go up a few houses at a time, pack lunch, and go back later. Wonderful thing happened several years ago. Fellow's out, pastor of a church, and he's visiting farm to farm, getting acquainted with the folks. And he comes up to this mountain shack over in eastern Kentucky up above Hazard. And anything past Hazard is above Hazard. In fact, it's Hazard Us over there. And this fella's up visiting in the community, going through all the trying to meet the farm folks and all this, back up in the hollers, as we say. Came to a fella sitting out on his porch, had his arms folded, leaned back in his chair against the wall. Couple of sleeping dogs that didn't even bark when he stopped. Things peaceful and quiet, birds just kind of humming. They weren't even chirping, just an easy afternoon. Comes up to the old fella sitting on the porch, and the reverend speaks to him. "How do you do, sir?" He says, "Yeah." Said, "My name is Reverend Johnson. I'm from down here at the Siloam Baptist Church. Pleased to meet you, Reverend. What is your name?" "Name's Hawkins. Mr. Hawkins, good to meet you." "Sir, are you a Christian?" I said, "No, I told you I'm a Hawkins." "Christians live two farms up on the left." He said, no, that's not what I mean." He said, "Are you lost?" "Oh, no, I've lived here 54 years. No, what I mean is, are you ready for the judgment day?" Hawkins says, "Well, when's that gonna be?" He said, "Well, I don't know. It could be day of tomorrow. It could be the next day." He said, "Lord, don't tell my wife. She won't go both times."

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I'll stand up and I'll dare to be different. 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

Here's the weather for the Southern Light listening area. The temp is 82 degrees under clear skies. The heat index 83 degrees. Humidity 54%. The wind is from the east at 4 miles per hour. The forecast for this evening, partly cloudy with a light breeze with scattered showers. The temp 76. Overnight, cloud-free and somewhat breezy. The temp 69 degrees. And then tomorrow, a few clouds with some light winds. And the temp 87. And that's the weather for the Northern Shenandoah Valley listening area.

0: I'll never forget those early morning seminars in Haiti. We were in Port-au-Prince, the capital city, and we were doing a youth crusade there. And every morning at 6 a.m., they offered 4 seminars in the National Gymnasium to any teenagers who wanted to come. Did I mention to you 6 a.m.? Yeah. First of all, I was amazed at how many teenagers showed up. I mean, they met in the balcony of the gym in one of the corners with their leader. So 4 corners, 4 leaders, 4 teachers. They had to sit on solid concrete steps that formed the benches for seating up there. They asked me to do a 2-hour seminar. Now listen, tell the speaker to please do a 2-hour seminar. He's got no problem. It's the 5-minute ones that are hard. Like this program. So, for 2 hours, I taught teenagers the Bible. They took notes. They asked questions. Would you believe I was the first one to be done? The other 3 seminars were still going on. What do you think those teenagers did? They ran, each of them, to another corner, hoping they might be able to catch a little bit of another seminar before it ended. I had just met believers who couldn't get enough. Just like us, right? Not necessarily. I'm Ron Hutchcraft, and I want to have a word with you today about spiritually hungry, spiritually starving. So our word for today from the Word of God comes from Matthew chapter 5 and verse 6. Jesus talks about appetite. Blessed are those who hunger and thirst for righteousness, for they will be filled. Jesus seems to be saying satisfied people are those who have a hearty spiritual appetite. You want the restlessness in your heart to be cured? Then have a great spiritual appetite. Be hungry for spiritual things. That's a sign of health, right? Appetite? Now, our appetite is often in stark contrast with the rest of God's kids around the world who can't wait to get more. My pastor went to India. He was told, be sure you speak for at least an hour. He said, no problem. But we live in a microwave society. Everything's got to be quick and instant. Boy, you'd better be done speaking by noon, buddy, because I think God goes off duty then. 20-minute message, please. 30-minute message, please. That's all we can handle. We try to see what the minimum number of Christian meetings is we can get to in a week. Could we get this down to just Sunday morning? And could we get it down to maybe, 60 minutes at most? Maybe we could have 1-minute devotions. I could just pull a quick little devotional off the shelf, and I want it to be not more than 1 page, and I want it to be prepackaged, and I'd like to get through it fast. Instead of taking leadership in Christian service, could I just write a check? You see what we've done? We've created a streamlined spirituality, a minimal commitment of time, a minimal commitment of me. Let's go through the motions. I'll meet my obligations, I'll do my duty, I'll check the boxes, and then I'll get on with the stuff that really matters. Can you imagine a couple in love saying, hey, can we keep our time together short? No, when you're in love, you can't get enough of that other person. I wonder, have we left our first love for Jesus? Check your appetite. If you're trying to fit church and Bible and prayer and service into the tightest possible time slots, maybe it's time to go for a checkup. For a cold, cold heart. David said in Psalm 42, where can I go and meet with God? My heart pants for those, Lord. Is it time to say, Lord, give me an insatiable appetite for you? Maybe you want to unstreamline the God time in your life and grow beyond the point of how short can we make this? And grow to the point where you can say, Lord, I can't get enough of you.
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names you have never heard. People who carried a cost so your ordinary day could exist. Some families are still carrying that weight. So gratitude should be more than a slogan. It should shape how we live. As America marks 250 years, may God steady this land, strengthen weary hearts, and teach us to live like freedom is worth honoring. Southern Light.

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1: Here's the weather for the Southern Light listening area. The temp is 82 degrees under clear skies. The heat index 83 degrees. Humidity 54%. The wind is from the south at 4 miles per hour. The forecast for this evening, partly cloudy with a light breeze with scattered showers. The temp 76. Overnight, cloud-free and somewhat breezy. The temp 69 degrees. And then tomorrow, a few clouds with some light winds. And the temp 87. And that's the weather for the northern Shenandoah Valley listening area.

when the Savior reached down his hand for me. It was February 6th, 1989, Westside Baptist Church, Jacksonville, Florida. It was there that the Master reached down, grabbed hold of this old boy's heart, and it was there that the Master

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0: City, Kingsman, make them welcome.
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0: America turns 250 this year, old enough to have scars, young enough to need grace. Because the truth underneath this country was never brand new, that freedom is worth protecting, that rights come from God. 250 years later, that truth still stands. So thank God for what's good, pray for what's broken, and live like truth still matters. Southern Light.
1: In Matthew, Jesus reminds us, "For where two or three are gathered together in my name, there am I in the midst of them."

0: 250 years may sound old,
1: but the idea underneath this country is older still. That freedom matters. That our rights do not come from government first,
0: but from God.
1: The founders did not invent that truth. They recognized it, and generations have fought to protect it. So this summer, celebrate the country and honor the Creator who gives freedom meaning. 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
3: My mom looks in the mirror and tells herself out loud every day how ugly and fat she is. And she's in tears and she's like, I think my mom's beautiful and I look just like her.
4: That's Dana Gresh, and she joins us today on Focus on the Family with Jim Daly, sharing how you, as a mom, can help your daughter grow in confidence, faith, and emotional strength. I'm John Fuller, and welcome to the show.
5: Here's a neon sign. Us parents, we want, I know grammatically that's incorrect, but we want the same thing. We want certainly a great marriage, as good as it can be, and we want to raise our kids to be as healthy as they can be, spiritually, mentally, emotionally, physically, and that is universal. I sat in Kenya with a PhD in child development, Dr. Lillian Wahome, and I said, Lillian, what we have to share around the world at Focus on the Family, will it be relevant? Here in Africa, will it be relevant? And she smiled and looked at me and said, it's just like an American to think you invented the family, which is a great line. She went on to say, that is the universal language. Everybody around the world wants those things. And it is so true. But guess what? You have to be mindful about it. You got to know, as a parent, how do we shape this child's heart and spirit and, you know, desires? It's a good job to have, but it's demanding, and you need to be intentional about it. Sometimes we wonder, am I doing enough? Am I doing the right things? And guess what? We are going to make mistakes. Mm-hmm. How many of us as parents want the do-over? I know that was me. But today we want to talk with our guest, Dana Gresh, about how to do it wisely between moms and daughters.
4: Mm-hmm. Yeah, Dana's got some great insights, and she's the founder of True Girl. She's a popular speaker and podcast host and a best-selling author of a number of books. And we're talking today about one of those called Eight Great Dates for Moms and Daughters, how to talk about cool fashion, true beauty, and dignity.
5: Dana, welcome back. It's great to have you at Focus on the Family.
3: Well, thanks for having me again.
5: Yeah, now this, you're talking, of course, to literally millions, but here's John and I sitting here talking to you about the bond between moms and daughters. So, but let me ask you that. There is something special. You know, I feel some ways for Jean, my wife. We have two sons. We didn't have a daughter. And I think she really missed that. Hmm. She didn't have that experience. She loves our boys and she loves being a mom of boys. But, you know, for the moms that didn't have a girl, that's going to be, and for dads too, you know, it's just a hole that we're not going to experience that. Speak to that special bond between a mom and a daughter and what's going on there.
3: I don't know what's going on there. I remember when I have one by birth and one by adoption. And when that first one came by birth, I remember distinctly thinking, I just gave birth to my best friend.
5: Oh, wow.
3: I didn't think that when my son was born.
5: Huh.
3: And fast forward, now my girls and my daughter in love, who I call the wife of my son, there's three of them, and we get together once a month for discipleship. I just ask, how can I pray for you? And their hearts just gush with everything.
5: Oh, that's sweet.
3: And I pray over them and just keep tabs. But, you know, I was having a really bad day on my last birthday, just a no good, very bad day.
5: Hmm.
3: And one of my girls picked me up, took me to coffee, and just loved on me.
5: Oh, that's beautiful.
3: And gave me a note that said, it was that one I gave birth to, you are my best friend in the whole world. I don't know. But also, if you saw snapshots of it, you would be like, they don't like each other. So it's a complicated relationship.
5: Yeah.
3: And it's good to have someone mentoring you and guiding you how to do it well.
5: Yeah. You know, in that regard, some of the principles that you mentioned in Eight Great Dates for Moms and Daughters is full attention.
3: Yeah.
5: Now, John and I remember you're talking to two guys here. Really? That would freak me out. Full attention? But it's important for your daughter to feel as a mom that she's got your attention.
3: Yeah.
5: How did you learn that? Or were there some things that you had to change to give your full attention?
3: Well, I learned it ministering to these moms and daughters. Mm. And I didn't learn it from my own mothering, even though I needed to. What happened was I started interviewing girls. I'm kind of a research geek. I like sociology. I like learning from psychology. I think psychology is very helpful in helping us diagnose things, not always the end remedy, because that's Jesus. But so I do a lot of focus groups and surveys. And as I was informally researching teenagers or doing focus groups with teens, I was like, what do you need from your mom? They're like, well, her attention. Like, she sits down and looks her friends in the eyes when she's talking to them. But when she's talking to me, she's taking out the trash. She's emptying the dishwasher. And it was like my heart was arrested because this was a girl who thought I was the perfect mom because I was like asking her questions about her and her mom's relationship. And I'm looking at my relationship with my daughter, guilty as can be, of the same thing. And I realized I need to just push reset. I tell moms all the time, push the reset button.
5: Yeah.
3: Don't give into the guilt. Mom guilt is such a tool of the enemy. But push the reset button. Do you need to like really sit down and totally look her in the eye? That's what one teenage girl called it. Really, like totally sit down and look me in the eye. And if you do, make a date to do that.
5: Yeah.
3: Even if it might be once a week, it might be once a month. Because the reality is there will be dishes to put away and there'll be trash to take out and there will be laundry to fold.
5: Let me ask you this, because I'm thinking of Jean. She's very efficient that way. And, you know, I think she would say, just when we're talking, like she'll be scurrying around the kitchen and doing exactly that.
3: Yep.
5: It would be efficiency for her. She can be totally plugged in and hearing me and I'm sitting in my oversized needing to be replaced chair. It's losing stuffing. Uh-oh. I love this thing. Jean's like, we got to get a new chair. But, you know, but she's in that zone of I've got a lot to do. I've got a list in my head. Mm-hmm. I've got to get some things done and I'll be listening to you. So, you know, for that mom, what is it communicating to the daughter to be able to stop?
3: It's communicating love. It's saying you matter.
5: Mm-hmm.
3: And there's probably no more important thing to tell our children, boys or girls.
5: Yeah.
3: We are the first encounter with the love of God that they will ever have.
5: Yeah.
3: You know, in a healthy family, we are the first encounter with the love of God. And you know what? That really matters when they sin more than when they're behaving like angels.
5: Yeah.
3: Again, survey. I love surveys. When I wrote Lies Girls Believe, I surveyed 1,500 7 to 12-year-old girls.
5: Wow.
3: One of the questions I asked, these are church-going girls, do you know God loves you? And of course they did. 98-99% of them were so sure.
5: That's higher than I thought it
3: would
5: be.
3: I am loved by God.
5: Yeah.
3: In follow-up conversations, we asked them about sin, and then we revisited that question. And they felt a lot less loved by God when we talked about their sin. And don't we all?
5: Absolutely.
3: Don't we all struggle with that our whole life? Mm-hmm. We think that God is distant. I've described that feeling of separation, which is very theological and biblical and real. Sin separates us from God, like bad Wi-Fi. It's not that the signal's not out there. I just can't reach the love of God. I can't feel the love of God. I can't hear the voice of God. So I think it's really important that we're attentive to our kids and loving them when they sin. The Word of God says that God loved us in that while we were yet sinners, Christ died for us. He didn't have to put it that way in the Word, but he did because he knew we were going to lose that connection.
5: Yeah, it's a good analogy. You know, the other thing, again, this applies to all of us as parents, but specifically between mom and daughter, that ability to guide without sounding like the old Charlie Brown thing, wah, wah, wah, and that's all they hear.
3: Killjoy too.
5: Yeah. So how do you do that in a way that your daughter can actually be engaged and listen and respond and be who she is and how God created her and listening to the guidance that you as mom want to provide? That's an art.
3: Yeah. So there's certainly those moments where you're trying to get out the door to church, and I don't know why church is so hard to get out the door on time.
5: Kind of an irony, isn't it?
3: It goes crazy that you have to be directive. But whenever there's the space and the time, rather than being directive, you should be inquisitive.
4: And Dana, girls can especially be prone to all these lies in the culture. And so I can see myself as the dad, and I would guess moms feel the same thing, of responding back kind of blindly and kind of textbooky. I don't feel like I look good, or yeah. I don't measure up. I'm not part of the, mm-hmm. you know, the right crowd at school. Oh, honey, you're fine. You're whatever. Mm-hmm. So how can a mom avoid those kind of pat answers and hear what's going on and address what's really under the surface?
3: Yeah. Again, questions, not to beat a dead horse, but why are you feeling that way? Why do you feel ugly? Why do you feel like you don't measure up? And start to get to the bottom of the pit of the lies. A lot of times, I've always said this, emotions are good. They're good tools of God. He created them, right? And after he finished creating everything, he looked at the world and he said, "It is good." And then after he created us, he said, "It is very good." Mm-hmm. So everything about us is good, including all of our emotions. That includes grief, sadness, the emotions we don't like that much, stress. But our emotions are also, they're meant to be messengers. They come and they tell us something, and then you respond to it. For example, a girl is saying, "I just feel really insecure when I show up at school, or unattractive." Maybe it's because she's rushing through her day, not brushing her teeth before she heads out the door, not brushing her hair. And like, there's actually something practical you can do so that she walks out the door feeling a little more prepared for the day, right? Mm-hmm. Then that emotion goes away. But if it doesn't, and it's there and we don't know why, or it's what I call a sticky emotion, it's just stuck to her like glue. That's when you can say, is there a lie here that she might be believing? And when it comes to her beauty and body image, the lies are so prevalent. I'm so grateful. I was a teenager during the kind of era of the supermodels. There were like 20 perfect women on planet Earth that I had to compare myself to. Okay. Our girls today are coming of age in a filtered world where they have to compare themselves to everybody's untruthful version of themselves.
5: Yeah.
3: That's going to create lies in their little hearts.
5: Yeah. You know, many girls feel the pressure to maybe live a dual life, if I could say it that way. And again, boys do as well. I'm not saying that, but we're concentrating on moms and daughters. How does a mom, I guess, how does she first surface that and then talk about it and create an environment? This is probably the way to eliminate it, is create an environment where your daughter can be honest with you.
3: Yeah. Well, so way back in the 2000s, I think 2007, 2008, I was doing research for Lies Young Women Believe, which is for teens. And one of the big lies they believed, and they verbalized this, was it's okay to be one person at school and a different person at home. It's okay to be one person at church and a different person in my neighborhood. And they, the girls were literally, the teeny girls were actually saying, "I don't think this is okay, but I believe it and I'm doing it." The Bible calls that being double-minded. And the Bible says a double-minded person is unstable in all their ways. Now, fast forward to today, the internet and social media has dramatically put that desire to be a different person on steroids. They're showing up on social media. It's not even a close version of who they are sometimes. And it does make them unstable. So if you see that or sense that in your daughter, it's really an important thing to address.
5: Yeah.
3: And to just sit her down and say, "You know, I saw this social media post. I don't know that girl. Can you tell me a little bit about what made you want to present yourself like that?"
5: Yeah.
3: And again, you start with the questions. And I'm not saying that you don't at some point, if what she's posting is dangerous for her or really creating some cognitive dissonance in her heart and you're seeing that, you might have to discipline. You might have to say, let's take social media away for a while. Let's take the phone away for a while. But as much as possible, lead her to an understanding of how destabilizing it is to live as two different people.
5: Yeah, I mean, the practical application of that, it sounds right, and it's so hard to do.
3: Yeah.
5: For some parents. I mean, you know, it's a draconian measure. You know, I can hear the mom.
3: Of taking the phone away?
5: Yeah, the mom and dad chat. You sure want to do that? And of course, she's going to go through the roof.
3: Yeah.
5: But those are good things to consider, right?
3: Yeah.
5: And good things to do.
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3: And let me talk to you, you know, as dads, there's nothing like the power of a dad to say, you're beautiful.
5: That's good.
3: You look adorable today. Mm-hmm. You go out there, girl, and you just show up in this world because you look fantastic. That means so much, but we also have to get down to the bottom of, she has to feel that value innately in herself, mm-hmm. not in how her hair looks,
4: yeah.
3: not in... But if there's a lie there, we got to address it.
5: Yeah, that's good. How did your mom help you with that idea of body positivity? I mean,
3: oh, my mom, first of all, world's best mom. Literally, there's an award with her name on it. It says world's best mom. She was so good at asking the questions.
5: Mm.
3: And she was so good at, I think, not making it all about my external beauty, but also about my internal worth. You know, that's the mistake we make in trying to address the body image issues, is we try to make them feel good about their outside. That never really fixes it, and that's deteriorating. Mm-hmm. So what we have to do is fix the inside. My mom was great at saying, you showed up in strength today.
5: Yeah,
3: you showed up. I was proud of how you showed up with courage today. She complimented the inside stuff. And, you know, 1 Peter 3:3-4 says, don't be obsessed with, this is the Dana paraphrase, with the outward beauty of, you know, beautiful hairstyle, jewelry, and fine clothes. But instead, be concerned with the inner beauty of a gentle and quiet spirit. So when we say to our daughters, you showed up with gentleness today, you showed up with helpfulness today, believe it or not, that goes a really long way in fighting these body image issues. And I think that's one of the things my mom, I just heard her say over and over again, complimenting the internal qualities of beauty that she saw God cultivating in my life.
5: I think, you know, one of the difficulties, again, just in parenting in general, is we forget the positive attributes. You know, we're concentrating on the C.
4: Yeah.
5: What happened? I thought you were going to get an A.
3: Yeah.
5: I mean, and you can filter that down to everything. Probably a mom and a daughter. It could be a couple of things that I'd love your response to. One is a mom who is saying the right things, but is in her own actions showing anxiety about her body image, et cetera. So the daughter's going to pick up on that. You know, what you do is more powerful than what you say. So she's going to learn from mom that she's worried about her looks or something. That's part of it. And then the other part is, how does a mom effectively, again, help put that daughter at ease?
3: Yeah, there's incredible research that what a mom says when she sees herself in the mirror is what a daughter believes.
5: Wow, that's good.
3: When she sees herself in the mirror. And the first time I heard this wasn't from research or anything. It was from a teenage girl who was gorgeous. And she said, my mom's on a diet. And I got to tell you the diet, because this is so crazy. She was on a hot dog and ice cream diet to lose weight. Yes. I don't know. Apparently, this mom thought
5: now
3: that if she only ate hot dog
5: and ice cream.
3: I don't know. But anyway.
4: We don't endorse that, by the way. That is not health advice from Focus on the Family.
3: No, no. We're not endorsing this. But this mom had tried diet after diet, fad after fad. And this teenage girl said, my mom looks in the mirror and tells herself out loud every day how ugly and fat she is. And she's in tears and she's like, I think my mom's beautiful. And I look just like her. So mm-hmm. what does this say about me? Like she was, this is, was a very verbal and mentally aware 15-year-old girl I was talking to, because mm-hmm. most girls wouldn't be able to verbalize that.
5: Right.
3: That was the first time I heard it. And then research really does indicate that that's true. So you moms, your daughters need you to hear you say, instead of when you get back from a run, how bad you feel right. about your body, they need you to hear you say, man, my legs were strong and fast today. That felt good.
5: Yeah.
3: And when you look in the mirror, they don't need to see you make faces at yourself. They need to see you affirming what God has created in you. Mm. You are a masterpiece created by God. That's what Ephesians says about us in 2:10, Ephesians 2:10. You are a masterpiece created by God. That word masterpiece is the word poema. And it basically is the name in that time used for an artist's highest work, their opus, if you will.
5: Yeah.
3: So that's what we are to God. Look at how beautiful this world is. Sunsets and northern lights. My husband is so tired of my obsession with chasing the northern lights. We are obsessed with the beauty God's created. And yet all of that pales in comparison to his poema, his masterpiece, which is us. We have to plant that truth in our daughters. And the best way we plant that is by believing it about ourselves. This truth is better caught than taught.
5: Yeah. Dana, I want to ask this question because I think it's endemic in the church. And again, this is general parenting 101, and it applies to both boys and girls that we are parenting. But leaning into the daughter-mother relationship, we project a certain perfection in Christian households.
3: Yeah.
5: And I get it. We want to live by the tenets of the faith. We want to pursue God with all our heart.
3: Yeah.
5: We want to do everything well. And even, you know, projecting to our children, sometimes without honesty, if I could say it that boldly, what we are as a family. Speak to the danger of that. And I think one of the dangers is your kids then go off to college or do whatever, and they've been bottled up in this fairly tight, more legalistic system, and then they're not prepared for what they're going to encounter.
3: Yeah.
5: So how does our honesty as a parent, as a mom with our daughter, how does that prepare her maybe better than trying to project perfection?
3: Yeah, we were big in the Gresh home, raising our kids to do two things. One, we said, I'm sorry when we parented
5: that.
3: Poorly. Mom just lost her cool. Dad just was so busy that he ignored you. Whatever, we would stop and say, I'm sorry. I shouldn't have responded to you that way. Will you forgive me? That goes a long way. Because when you present this picture perfection, it's crazy making. You know, it's our kids know we're not perfect. They see it. They see all our sin.
5: Better than anyone.
3: When the kids would see Bob and I fight, and when it wasn't fair, especially, we would sit down and apologize that they watched us fight and that we didn't fight fair. If you don't do that, it's like, I think a great example is if you walk into a room that smells like smoke, but you can't see any smoke in the air, you can't see any cigarettes in anyone's hands, and you're like, it seems like someone was smoking in here. And they say, no, nobody was smoking in here. You start to not trust your sense of smell, right? That's what we do to our kids when we aren't transparent to say, yeah, there's been some sin in this house. Your smelling is right.
5: The aroma is
3: accurate. The aroma is accurate. Mm. That is a skill they need for the rest of their lives. And if there's hiding and posturing and legalism, to use your word, I detest legalism. Rules are okay, but rules without relationship are devastating to the future of our child.
5: Well, it leads to rebellion.
3: It leads to absolute rebellion. And so I think saying I'm sorry, but the other thing we said, and I don't know if you should do this, because honestly, I think we could have said it better, but we told them we'd pay for the counseling in the future for what we were messing up.
5: I think we all said that.
3: We were just like, we're going to pay for it.
5: We'll pay ahead.
3: And so I think what we gave our kids is, even to this day, this honest, open, transparent conversation, to where sometimes when I get together with my girls on monthly discipleship night, they'll say, I was really frustrated with you because, and they'll tell me like I wasn't available to them or I seemed like I was too busy right now. And then I talk through that and that helps me push my reset button. It's still an open relationship and they need to feel that way with Jesus. It's not that they need to feel that way with me. They need to feel that way with the Lord, and that sets them on a trajectory for wholeness their whole life.
5: Yeah, so good. Dan, it's flown by the time here, so thanks for being with us once again. It's always good to have you here. Let me turn to the listener. Focus on the Family is here to help you and your family to thrive in Christ. We want to equip you, both mom and dad, as you're raising the next generation. When you are grounded in the Lord, your relationships can flourish. They actually should flourish. That doesn't mean everything's going to be perfect, but you'll be able to walk the parenting journey knowing you're not alone. We offer a library of trusted resources, articles, programs like this one, videos, and so much more. It's all created by our parenting team to help you stay informed, stay encouraged, and equip you for every stage of your parenting journey. In fact, we have a video series with Dana and Christian influencer and mom, Whitney Lowe. It's free. You can sign up for that. They go even deeper into ways you can connect with your daughter, help her manage emotions, build healthy body confidence, grow in her identity in Christ, and handle conflict in positive ways. That's the answer to so many concerns of moms and parents. The series targets moms with younger girls so you can look ahead and start implementing some strategies to tighten your bond as she grows. We also have Dana's wonderful book, 8 Great Dates for Moms and Daughters. You'll find lots of fun, easy-to-use ideas for strengthening your relationship with your daughter, all centered on God's truth. And when you make a monthly pledge today of any amount, we'll send you the book as our way of saying thank you for supporting the ministry of Focus on the Family. Of course, if you can't commit to that monthly amount, we understand. We'll be happy to send it to you for a one-time gift of any amount. 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She said, I can't even begin to express how much Focus on the Family has meant to me over the years. I relied on you while raising my own daughters, and now they listen to the broadcast too. 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
8: Here's the weather for the Southern Light listening area. It's currently 81 degrees under clear skies. The heat index is 84 degrees. Humidity 65%. The wind is from the southeast at 6 miles per hour. The forecast for this evening, partly cloudy with a light breeze with scattered showers. The temp 76. Overnight, cloud-free and somewhat breezy. The temp 69 degrees. And then tomorrow, a few clouds with some light winds and the temp 87. And that's the weather for the northern Shenandoah Valley listening area.